0: the gunman. He had attended a No Kings protest in California.
1: No Kings.
0: Yeah. What did security tell you about what may have been his motives?
1: The reason you have people like that is you have people doing No Kings. I'm not a king. What I am, if I was a king, I wouldn't be dealing with you.
2: Yes. President Trump, the kings, no kings, kings, no kings. The mad gunman at the White House Correspondents Association dinner. He's a no kings guy. He goes, hey, no kings rally. He wants to go to the no kings rally. Every day is an IQ test, and Cole Thomas Allen, 31 years old, living, well, he's not living at home with his mom anymore. Now he's living in a jail, in a lockup, and in a jumpsuit, and I think he's in protective custody because there are a lot of Democrats in jail. And I think we know at this point how dangerous they are. Criminales. Got to do a little Espanol, a little Spanish lilt on their criminales. The Democrats love criminals, as we know. We have audio for you today of a nice reporter lady. Nice reporter lady who went to a No Kings rally. And she asked the Democrats at the No Kings rally a series of questions, which turned out to be pretty funny unintentionally. Because when you're asking a liberal a question, chances are pretty good they don't know the answer. And this nice lady reporter, I've got her for you coming up. She is wonderful. Oh, what's her name? Christy Lee. Christy Lee. L-E-I-G-H. Christy Lee, not L-E-E or L-I, as the Democrats prefer. You know, the Chinese Lee, General Lee, all that stuff. But remember, the chairman of the Joint Chiefs betraying his country and the president of the United States with General Lee, the Democrat chairman of the Joint Chiefs. But I digress. The No Kings rally that was attended by Christy Lee, news reporter, asking people questions, pretty funny stuff. I've got to say, I saw it this morning. Who sent it to me? I'm going to have to take a look at who sent it to me, but it's a great one. And you know what, Michael, I think I'd like to go to it right now. Get the ball rolling here because we've got a lot. As always, we've got so much stuff that I should start getting to it. But this remarkable event, the Democrats, they're chanting around with signs and no kings, no kings. And, well, Trump is a king, and he behaves like a dictator. And God forbid you'd ask a question like, how many genders are there? That always trips him up, too. But if you ask, well, how is he a king? It's great. Now, here, let's go to the audio for the great American audience out there. The No Kings liberal rally in Texas, where they're carrying Telerico signs, Telefrico. They've got their Telefrico signs, and they're a bunch of white people who are marching, and they're liberals. You can almost smell them in the videotape. That's kind of like one of those Walmart references for the. But honestly, they don't bathe these people. The reporter Christy Lee, and she speaks to a number of liberals that are marching, and she asks them trick questions like, well, you say Trump is a king or he acts like a king. Tell me how. Give me an example. And that's where the Democrats, right there, you just ask the first obvious question and they crumble, they fall apart. So here is the nice lady news reporter, Christy Lee, talking to Democrats at a No Kings rally in Texas and asking them a trick question like, you say Trump is a king or behaves like a king. Explain what you mean by that. And that's it. And then the wheels come off. Christy Lee is the reporter. Liberal idiots are the interview subjects. And remember, every day is an IQ test.
3: What do you make of the fact that he was democratically elected, even won the popular vote? How does that make him a king?
4: It doesn't make him a king. It makes him a president, not a king.
3: Well, this is called No Kings. So what does that mean to you?
4: It means we got to get rid of him. He's not a king. Democratic process, and we've gone that route with him. Now, if he's acted like a king.
2: Now, what? I'm sorry, what? Tardo, hey, step over here. We're going to do a brainwave check here. What does it know? And you hear the bitterness, the anger in his voice, because he's a white liberal, and he's unintelligent, ill-informed, and ignorant, and angry. They're all angry. You know, if you ask a 9-year-old, what do you think about global warming, they'll tell you, the earth is on fire and we're all going to die soon. And then if you say, how does that make you feel as a 9-year-old, that 9-year-old will say angry, because there's a mental illness out there and the Democrats are spreading it the same way they're spreading monkeypox. Well, similar. The technique, the method may be a little bit different, but it's spreading like wildfire also. So that guy, as a white guy, he's a middle-aged guy. He's in his late 50s, I'd say. And he's just angry and bitter. And what's he saying? He's not saying, not making any sense. Christy Lee asks, hey, you know, just give me an example to talking from one person to the other. Give me an example of, you know, the kingly behavior, the royal and imperious behavior of President Donald Trump.
3: Can you give me a specific example?
4: Specific example? Well, there's a million of them all put together.
2: There are always a million of them.
4: There's no one example.
2: There is no one example.
3: Just one or two?
4: There's more than one or two.
3: No, can you give me one or two examples?
4: I'm not off the top of my head.
2: I'm not a biologist. You know, what is that? I'm not off the top of my head. Well, you're at the No Kings rally. You got a sign. You got a funny hat on. You're out here marching. You're angry. You're bitter. You should be able to give me an example. And you're screaming, Trump is a king. Trump is a king, which makes no sense. And of course, there the King of England is visiting the United States, Washington, D.C., and New York thus far. Virginia later on today, coming back from New York aboard the Royal Aircraft and all that good stuff. Shouldn't they be protesting against him? But they're protesting against Trump because it's not about kings and it's not about royalty. It's never about the things they say it's about. It's really about mental illness. That's the reality. But wait, she's not done because she's still talking to the people at the No Kings rally in Texas. And she's doing a very nice job. Christy Lee, a longtime television news reporter and anchor, and she's doing a great job out on the street.
4: I can, I guess. I'm just in loss of thought here.
2: Yeah, clearly. Give me two examples.
4: There's a lot of things.
3: Okay.
4: Yeah. I can't really.
3: Okay, well, thank you.
2: All right, well, thank you. Obviously, you're mentally impaired. You're suffering from intellectual dwarfism. Can you say dwarfism, or do you have to say little personism with the Democrats around? Amazing stuff. So, and then she went on to another severely mentally ill Democrat. Michael even put it on the cut sheet here. Different Smid, it says here on the cut sheet for our audio sound bites. Different Smid. And so he's a king. Well, tell me how President Trump is a king.
5: I know what Biden did. I don't agree with all of it, but this is way worse than what any other president
3: what makes
5: has
3: it
5: done
3: worse
5: in this country. You can't see that? I don't have anything more to say if you don't know.
2: Oh, okay. Well, so you can't explain why you're here, what you're talking about, what you're protesting, what your complaint is. You're suffering from mental and intellectual dwarfism. And, well, if you can't tell me, if I don't already know, then I'll just go on to this ridiculous man over here, presumably to your left.
3: What makes President Trump a king?
6: Himself.
2: Himself.
3: What specific policies or actions?
6: Oh, everything that he does. The man's a fascist.
3: Can you give me an example?
6: Oh, boy, of everything that he does.
2: Yeah, name one.
6: He just tries to put his name on everything.
2: He put his name on the Kennedy Center. That was pretty funny. The Trump Kennedy. I guess that's fascism. And then they went and firebombed a synagogue because you know how Democrats are. They've been attacking and firebombing a lot of synagogues and Jews, wherever they find them, while they're calling everybody Nazis and fascists. I've been saying for many years, for how long now, Michael? These people have no sense of irony. And boy, do they have no sense of irony. Christy then moved on to a woman, and you notice that none of them have an answer. She's trying to get an answer. But you're saying Trump is a king, and you're protesting against Trump the king. Tell me why he's a king. And not a single one can even begin a half a sentence of explanation. A Democrat woman, you know, more than 51% of white liberal women are mentally ill.
3: What specific action or policy is the Trump administration acting like a king? He wants to be a dictator. He loves dictators. He wants to be a dictator, and didn't he just remove a dictator from Venezuela? He went in and stole them.
2: By the way, the chanting in the background is Democrats chanting that they learned at mentally ill school. They're chanting, what is it? Trump is a pedophile. Trump rapes children. This is what they say. Barack Obama rapes children, but only boys, only little boys. And so does Big Mike. Big Mike. Now, I mean, it's just what I don't really believe that Barack Obama rapes little boy children. You can't rule it out entirely. But this is just what the Democrats do. And they train their moronic masses, the pustule that is the Democrat voter base, to be crazy, to be mentally ill, to again, it's the old gurgle thing. And a lie told once remains a lie. A lie told a thousand times becomes the truth. At least stupid people. And Christie went back to here. Now there's a white liberal man there.
7: Just disappeared. There are people that are American citizens that immigrated to this country illegally, and they're gone.
3: Some people. Can you give me a specific example? Because I'm not aware of any American.
7: You're not aware of that? It's being in the news.
3: Can you give me a specific example?
8: Donald Trump raped children.
3: Of an American citizen.
7: I know it's a setup, what you're doing.
3: No, you told me an American citizen has been deported.
7: I can look it up, but
3: that's a big claim. I just want to know.
7: There are several of them.
2: There are several of them. American citizens. Democrat Party talking points. And then they shoot people and loot whatever is nearby and firebomb, the Jewish governor's house and all this good stuff. So that's the No Kings March in Texas. And a journalist showed up, which doesn't happen very often because we don't have a lot of those. Christie Lee, it's K-R-I-S-T-I-L-E-I-G-H. I had to search it a couple of times before I got to the right place. But she's asking them what would seem to be obvious questions. And not a single one of them was capable of even beginning to answer. Hey, what are you doing here? I'm against Trump. He's a king. The king of England is here. Maybe you're confused. Is that what you're talking about? No, he's a fascist. And they just do the Democrat Party talking points. And, I've got to say, the Democrat leader in the House of Representatives, Hakeem Jeffries, who should have an AK-47 slung over his shoulder and be wearing a red beret, at this point, what did he say earlier this week, Michael? Absolute war against everybody in all directions, all at once, all the time.
9: We are in an era of maximum warfare. Everywhere, all the time.
2: That's right. Maximum warfare everywhere, all the time. And the New York Times applauds. And they say, the Democratic leader, the man who would be Speaker of the House. Maximum warfare everywhere, all the time. And they applaud that because, they're part of this cabal. They're unwell.
3: Can you give me a specific example?
7: Not off the top of my head.
2: Yeah. And anything else off the top of your head? Because I don't think there's a lot coming off the top of your head. That's the Democrat Party. Isn't it amazing?
7: I know it's a setup, what you're doing.
2: It's a setup. I know it's a set. He's paranoid. There's a conspiracy taking place. Because somebody asked him, what are you doing here? And it was so confusing to him. He sounds like an educated man, a college-educated man. I'm going to guess a postgraduate degree for him. And you ask him the most fundamental, the most basic of questions, and they're stumped. They're done. They can't do it. Aren't they amazing? Yes, sir. I've got a funny one coming up for you. Alexandria Ocasio-Cortez. You know her. She's one of the heroes of the Democrat Party, and she is not bright at all, not bright. She's really got nothing to do with her. It's all about her caboose. That's the thing about AOC, and not much else. But she was asked a question or two in front of the Capitol yesterday by a reporter and got answers just, they just don't know. They have no idea what is going on in the world and in the country. And if you ask them, they prove it every time. They demonstrate every time that they have no clue. No earthly idea what's going on around them, but they regurgitate Democrat Party talking points, just like the mad gunman at the White House Correspondents' Dinner the other night, because he's just a typical Democrat at this point. He's barely even mentally ill compared to the rest of them. Cole Allen of Torrance, California. He was planning on being martyred, but he wasn't martyred. So the Democrats will martyr him down the line. They'll find a way. And hey, where's Luigi Mangione? Oh, he's due, by the way, their boy, the Democrat, Cole Thomas Allen. He's due in court again today. The Democrats are going to turn him into the victim of the story. And many places they already have turned him into the victim of this story. The Democrat Party is a violent, mentally ill, criminal organization. Discuss.
10: Trump's a bitch.
11: Yeah, why is that?
10: I don't know. He's just, we don't like him. Yeah. That's the word around here.
11: Any particular reason why you don't like him?
10: No clue at all. I'm just going with everybody else saying.

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0: Lots more good Democrat stuff coming up. And we remain at 888-630-9625. With that, let's go and talk to the great American people. Let's go to Vincent, calling from Connecticut. Vincenzo, Vincente. Hey, you're on the Chris Plant Show.
1: How are you, Mr. Plant, with an E?
0: Couldn't be better. Couldn't be better. I have an extra vowel.
1: Extra. So a couple things I wanted to go over. I'm a young guy, and I want to tell you a lot of young, well, I don't know about a lot of young people, but I'm listening to you, and I hope there's a lot more blue-collar young people listening to the things you have to say, because you just, the way you put things is just, you know, it's just great, because you don't sugarcoat nothing, and I love it.
0: Well, why would I sugar? There's so much sugarcoating on, I don't want to join the crowd.
1: And a couple of other things. I won't give you any business about you working for CNN. We're going to let that slide. But I'm a blue-collar guy. I work with a chainsaw all day long. I'm standing on the side of the road in the rain. Mm-hmm. And, you know, if I'm going to go out there and complain about having just a problem, a king, or, you know, if I'm going to complain about taxes, I better know what I'm talking about. I'm talking to a guy who just deals with a chainsaw all day long, and I know what I'm doing. And I think every day is an IQ test. Like, come on, what's going on here? What's wrong with these people? Can we say these people?
0: You do listen. That's fun. Listen.
1: Every day, sir. Every day.
0: Well, you're the best. I got to tell you, when I was in my early 20s, I was working as a landscaper in Santa Barbara, California, Montecito, California, and digging trenches and putting in, built-in sprinkler systems and laying sod, doing all kinds of stuff like that, building walkways and things. And it was fun. We had fun because we were out all day, and with a couple of other guys, a few other guys, we had fun. We went and drank beer afterward, and it was a good job. Montecito, California, and there's a Chip Collister. I worked for a guy named Chip Collister doing landscaping. I like that job.

0: Nasserin News. I'm Mary Rose. Iran says it again considers the Strait of Hormuz closed after a vessel using an unauthorized route was struck by a warning shot in the critical waterway, potentially furthering menacing the already tenuous ceasefire agreement with the United States. U.S. Central Command said a short time later that its forces began launching the third round of strikes this week against Iran after the incident involving an Iranian warning shot against a civilian commercial ship. That followed the foreign ministers of Iran and Oman having met Saturday to discuss the safety of the strait located between them. Oman and Iran agreed to continue talks about the crucial waterway for global oil and gas trade. And President Trump has ordered the U.S. military to destroy Iran if he were to be assassinated. His aim is to deter Tehran with threats of overwhelming retaliation. This is
1: Weatherology. I'm meteorologist Laura Lockwood with the Alexandria Lakes Area Forecast. A heat advisory begins at 10 a.m. tomorrow and continues until midnight Monday night. Lows dip down to about 70 tonight under clear skies. Winds out of the south, 8 to 15 miles per hour. Bright sunshine expected tomorrow. High temperatures reach up to 92. Clear skies tomorrow night. Lows dip down to about 71. For KXRA, I'm meteorologist Laura Lockwood. Right now, it's 87 degrees.
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0: We got AOC. She is she's the brightest bulb in the Democrat chandelier. Oh, this is a fun story too, because the Democrats are all criminals. There is a Democrat member of the House of Representatives named Jamie Raskin. He's widely viewed as the lost Marx brother. He'd be the fifth Marx brother, or whichever, depending on how you count. Democrat Congressman Jamie Raskin, Robert Broadhurst reports, has been ordered to repay the federal government $304,000 that he took from the illegal alien student loan debt relief program. The Democrats set up a pile of cash to give money to illegal aliens that somehow have student debt. And now we all get to pay for it because the Democrats are all criminals. And Jamie Raskin is one of those criminals. And now he's being ordered to pay back $304,000. Listen to this, that he took from the illegal alien student loan debt relief program for his daughter's tuition at Stanford. So wait, he stole $304,000, stole it. Should be an FBI raid with rifles and hoods, pre-dawn, shoot his dog, the usual. You know, but isn't that amazing? Quoting now, Mr. Raskin knew the program would be shot down, wrote 14th District Judge Joseph A. Barron. So he pushed his application through using his position. You know, he's a Democrat member of Congress from Maryland. Raskin's defense was that the program was perfectly legal when he took the money. That defense is summarily rejected, the judge said. The judge also noted that the Raskins were worth more than $14 million. A member of Congress, you know, makes whatever, $170,000 a year or something. So naturally, he's worth $14 million. He must be a very good investor like Nancy Pelosi, or maybe Pelosi was giving him stock tips in exchange for hot oil foot rub downs or something like that. So the judge noted that the Raskins are worth $14 million and shouldn't have qualified in the first place for the student loan, student debt relief. But he is an illegal alien lover, and he sees the money, the pool of money for illegal aliens that the Democrats stole from us, like the gang of armed criminals that they are. And he said, hey, I'm going to take $304,000 out of here, and we'll pay off our daughter's tuition at Stanford, a fairly exclusive institution. Yeah, worth more than four. They shouldn't have qualified for the loan relief in the first place. The judge says there is grounds for a criminal case here if ever this court saw one. So bring the criminal case, time to bring the criminal case against the criminal who is the Democrat congressman from Maryland. $304,000. And when you're a Democrat, you do that without batting an eye, and you're a member of Congress, and on and on. Just amazing stuff. These people. Can I just say these people? I think we have a Brooke Rollins audio soundbite, don't we? And this is our agriculture secretary, because agriculture oversees a lot of food stamps. Because, you know, agriculture, that's food. And then we have stamps for food. To feed the starving and fat criminals from every hellhole around the world. They line up to steal our money, too. And you know who's there to help them? Every filthy Democrat in Washington. But listen to this. Our Agriculture Secretary, Brooke Rollins, yesterday testifying on, she's testifying on Capitol Hill. Okay, she's not, in this moment, she's not. She's doing an interview on the television news. But she points out, she says, in just one state, this is what the Democrats have done, 14,000, that's like an army division, 14,000 individuals receive SNAP, that's food stamps, you know, welfare. 14,000 over in one state alone, more than 14,000 individuals receiving food stamp benefits, SNAP, were driving luxury vehicles Now, listen to Secretary Brooke Rollins on this subject.
1: Previously, no data was shared. We had no idea where the taxpayer dollars were spent. Just one red state, the recent dump of data, we found SNAP recipients had more than 2,000 Tesla owners, 200 Alfa Romeo owners, more than 144 that were receiving food stamps were driving Porsches. Again, this is the data dumps we're getting because that we before we had no accountability on any of these programs. We now are requiring accountability. The blue states are suing us. They don't want to share the data. And can you imagine, this was a red state where there is actually some taxpayer accountability. Imagine what's happening in the blue states if that's happening in the red states.
0: Only one state she's talking about, and she doesn't name the state. But she points out, and she was on the Fox Business Channel yesterday morning in the 7 a.m. hour. And she's doing a great job explaining it. One single state. And it gets worse because she mentioned a few of the cars, more than 2,000 Teslas being driven by people on food stamps. Do you drive a Tesla? More than 300. They've got 306 Land Rovers driven by people on food stamps. Those are nice, very, very expensive vehicles. 244 Alfa Romeos, nice Italian cars. 141 Porsches, nice German car. 59 Maseratis being driven by people on food stamps on SNAP. But wait, it gets better. 11 Lamborghinis. This is just in one state, and it's just cars. This is just the cars. Forget about the crack and the summer homes and the penthouse condos and everything. But it gets better. 11 Lamborghinis being driven by people on food stamps. Three Ferraris and, hang on, three Bentleys, the first cousin of the Rolls Royce, and these are people on food stamps that we're giving our money for SNAP benefits. How many of them are illegal aliens? The correct answer, the Democrat answer, is as many as possible, as many as possible. Three Bentleys, three Ferraris, people on food stamps driving these automobiles. 14,000 individuals in one state receiving SNAP who are driving, and they found 14,000 luxury vehicles, more than 2,000 Teslas, 300 Land Rovers, 244 Alfa Romeos, 141 Porsches, 59 Maseratis, 11 Lamborghinis, 3 Ferraris, Magnum PI on food stamps over here, and 3 Bentleys because, what illegal alien deadbeat bum on food stamps shouldn't be driving a Bentley? I assume in the back seat with an illegal alien gang member in the front driving the Bentley as the chauffeur-driven Bentley. Just amazing, amazing stuff. The Democrats. The Democrats did all of this. The Democrats are responsible for all of this. Yes, sir. In fact, under the Trump administration, 4.3 million Americans have been moved off of these food stamps, off of SNAP, and still we've got people driving Bentleys and Ferraris that are on food stamps. And I believe that what she said was that this is a Republican state where they've started trying to hold people accountable. So let's go to California and Minnesota and New York and look at the Democrat states where they're happy that the illegal alien gang members are robbing us blind. And the Democrats cheer that on, and they incite more of it. They really do. Okay. That's a crazy story that I definitely wanted to get to. These people. I was wondering earlier today, when the Democrat Party broke away into the Confederate States of America, did they redistrict the states? Did they redraw the House? Because, the Democrats, they wanted to count slaves as 3/5 of a person in order to increase the number of seats they had in the House of Representatives. That was the overwhelming reason for them to want to count slaves as 3/5 of a person, because Republicans were saying, well, you can't count your property as people for purposes of apportioning representation in the House of Representatives. And the Democrat Party said, the hell we can't. Come on, we got slaves. We got to benefit from them in every way. The Democrat Party, they're really some. All right, let's go back to the phones, Michael. Let's go to Warren, calling from Winterville, North Carolina. Warren, you're on the Chris Plant Show.
2: Hello, Chris. I called a couple of days ago with the numbers about the assassinations. And careful check, one out of 16 Democrat presidents have been shot and killed. And it is 3 out of 19 Republicans. And if you reduce that, 3 out of 19 comes about to 1 out of 6. And I was wondering, I'm sure you know what else you can do that you have a 1 out of 6 chance of being shot and killed.
0: Right. Being a crack dealer in Southeast Washington, D.C.?
2: That Russian roulette.
0: Oh, that's true. Yeah, Russian roulette with a six shooter. You got a like a Smith and Wesson 38 revolver with a six round pistol, and yeah, you put one. So that's Russian roulette. That's pretty good.
2: Oh, yeah, becoming a Republican president is like going around a Russian roulette, and you wonder if these people have a death wish who are running for president as a Republican. But like you say, if you want to be killed, all you have to do is go to a heavily Democrat populated area. And there you're walking down the street, about 1 out of 6, I think, chance of being shot and killed. On the other hand, though, they're only murdering minorities, or by and large, in these Democrat enclaves. So maybe that wouldn't work for them.
0: Well, the news media doesn't get upset about it, and the Democrat Party leadership doesn't get upset about it. And then they abort 40% of the black population before they take their first breath. And then if you survive the first culling by the Democrat Party, which is maybe the biggest culling, you know, then you honestly during the war in Iraq, even, you know, at the peak when we're doing Fallujah, you're safer. You would have been safer being a Marine in Fallujah than you would be being a black teenager in Chicago during the Iraq war. And that was statistically true. Now, Warren, you said that 3 out of 19 Republican presidents have been shot and killed, shot and assassinated. Yeah. And a number and that, more, at least 3 more Republicans have been shot, Ronald Reagan and Donald Trump among them. Gerald Ford shot at twice, including by one member of the Manson family, Lynette Squeaky Fromm. And then Sarah Jane Moore, a Democrat suburban housewife who wanted to shoot and kill the president of the United States, Gerald Ford. Just amazing stuff. So, yeah, 3 Republicans.

0: We know what happens with that. But they said there were 16 different people that were Democrats. Of course, you know, FDR served multiple terms and all that.
1: Right.
0: Real quickly, I want to get to Ilhan Omar. I'm wondering, the guy who attacked her with the salad dressing is being prosecuted. I'm wondering if we can find out if the guy, the federal employee who was attacked with the sub sandwich, did that have salad dressing on it? Because if it did, I think we can charge him because it's apparently chargeable if you attack someone with a condiment, but not with a sub sandwich.
1: Yeah, that's right. He got a free pass, the guy that that attacked with the Subway sandwich, violently attacked and assaulted. I think they just dropped charges, didn't they? I think that was a free pass.
0: Yeah, but if it had salad dressing on him, then we need to go back and charge him for the attack with the salad dressing.
1: Yeah, there are additional charges, aggressive charges for using salad dressing.
0: But
1: enhancements.
0: People are all over Ilhan Omar about that whole World War XI thing, and because, of course, they're criticizing her for not knowing the Roman numerals or history. But I think we should be congratulating her for being able to read, because I didn't know she could do that. I mean, based on what I've heard her say, I was kind of surprised. And I'm kind of assuming that as a little girl in Somalia that she took the short camel to school.
1: Honestly, she did take the little one-hump camel. She had to take the dromedary to school. The Bactrian camels were not for her. Two, she had to take the short camel to school. That's pretty funny. I like that. Yeah, and you're right, throwing the apple cider vinegar salad dressing. Apple cider vinegar. Yeah, Anthony Kazmierczak, I think is his name. And he's just fine. I gotta tell you, the Democrat Party, they are the Soviet Union, Warren. They really are.
0: One more thing, real quickly, about Ilhan and I'm wondering if her brother carried her books to school.
1: I when they were dating as kids, you think that'd be?
0: Yeah, maybe. You know, I mean, it sounds logical to me.
1: It would be the thoughtful thing. That's why she grew up liking him so much, and then just had to marry him. That's your Democrat Party. Warren, good stuff. So that's right. We want about a 1-6 chance, and that's Russian roulette with a six shooter. That's pretty amazing stuff. Good stuff. I'm glad you called back, Warren. Warren and I were talking about this and presidential assassinations and the Democrat Party being a violent, criminal, murderous mob of assassins and suicide attackers and mentally ill people, the mainstream of the Democrat Party. That's right. If you're a Republican president, you've got a 1-6 chance of being assassinated. And that means, I think, Warren, that means that you'd have a 1-3 chance of being shot as a Republican president, since three more shot and wounded. And it's all the left. It's all the Democrat Party. Violent, criminally insane. The Socialist Workers' Party of America. You know, the Democrat Party. That's, it worked in Germany for them. Why not here?
2: The last time the Alien Enemies Act was invoked, it was during World War XI.

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0: All right, let us, as guy, I got to tell you, in Los Angeles, California, they have, they're in the midst of a record outbreak of the long since eradicated medieval disease, typhus, which is flea-borne. So there are a bunch of flea-bitten hoes out there in California, I think is the thing. A flea-borne outbreak of typhus, the deadly medieval disease, is spreading like wildfire because Democrats run the city of Los Angeles, and there are piles of homeless people laying on sidewalks, and they banned rat poisons, so now the rat population is 10 times what it was, and the fleas and the homeless people and the Democrats. Really, it's because of the Democrats. Let's go to the telephones. Let's go to Carlo, calling from Arlington, Virginia. Carlo, you're on the Chris Plant Show.
1: Hi, Chris. Thanks for taking my call.
0: Yeah, man.
1: I heard you talking about the people on food stamps with these expensive cars.
0: Yeah.
1: My father used to do the grocery shopping, and he was a waiter at Martin's Tavern, and my mother was a waitress. He would see people paying with food stamps and getting in Cadillacs, and I saw it myself. And I had an argument with somebody on Facebook. They told me that absolutely does not happen. Of course it does.
0: Right. Yes, well, people are free to believe whatever they want to believe. But Democrats live in a world of suspended disbelief. They take whatever the party says. The lie told 1,000 times becomes the truth. Right, Carlo? Your father was
1: I told my friend that yesterday.
0: Your father was a waiter at Martin's Tavern.
1: That's correct.
0: The world-famous Martin's Tavern in Georgetown, Washington, D.C. Very cool. That's great. Well, right, and like a normal person, he's counting his money, he's going to the store, and he's careful about what he buys. And then the illegal alien with food stamps, what kind of what did he drive away in? Cadillac?
1: Cadillacs. I saw it several times. And a guy on Facebook told me, absolutely, it does not happen. But, you know, Democrats of mental illness, as you say all the time.
0: Yeah, man. Yeah. Good stuff, Carlo. I gotta tell you, there's a lot of crazy out there. We've got to get the truth out there.

0: Today, President Trump fired Attorney General Pam Bondi. The hardest thing about getting fired by Trump is pretending to be sad when he tells you, you know?
1: They just hate everyone. Then the mob went out and firebombed a synagogue and looted a drugstore and attacked a police station because they're Democrats. Aren't they great? Not funny, but, you know, at least they're bitter and hateful. They're the left. They love illegal alien gang members, Chinese spies, Islamists who want to destroy Western civilization. The Democrats have their back, so they're not all bad, right? And a very good Friday to you, and welcome back. We are at 888-630-9625 on this good Friday. Coming into Easter weekend, Democrats, what do they do on Good Friday, on Easter? They firebomb synagogues or self-immolate or they rob people. You know, they're Democrats. But I've got a lot for you on the economy, the unemployment numbers out. The President Trump unemployment number went down. The number of jobs went up. And the Democrats are angry about that, so they'll lash out with some sort of made up something or other. The headline here is Black SNL Star. That's kind of a stretch, Saturday Night Live star. That hasn't been true for decades, I think. No stars have emerged from Saturday Night Live in decades. Black SNL star is ripped apart, not literally, of course, for saying that marriage is legal slavery. Is legal slavery. The thing is, she loves slavery. She loves legal slavery because she's demented. And two illegal immigrants get 5 years for murder under Fairfax County, Virginia plea deal with the George Soros prosecutor there, who likes to put criminals back on the street. Just extraordinary stuff. And the New York Times very angry that ICE has arrested the head of Wisconsin's largest Islamic group. That might be Islamist group. He'd firebombed the homes of Jews in Israel and lied on his application for entry to the United States. And the New York Times thinks that he should be given the keys to your daughter's bedroom and some kind of a gasoline-filled fire hose with a sparky thing, one of those sparky things, you know. So we got that. Isn't it amazing? And in Newark, New Jersey, Newark school funding scandal grows as the state leaders ask for federal investigation into $287 million in COVID relief spending that they really can't account for because Democrats are all involved in organized crime or disorganized crime, but they just love crime. Also, Gen Z people at work, they like to sleep. They like to sleep. It was funny. I was at Newsmax last night and at the Big Lucite desk doing my television show with people who are much younger. And they started, first they were making fun of Bruce Springsteen, which was entirely appropriate. And then they're like, yeah, all these baby boomers are useless, going off on baby boomers. And then one of them looked at me and said, except you, of course. You know, you're okay. You're probably in the one-third that is okay of the baby boomers. But they started out making fun of Springsteen and then made fun of me, and it was funny, actually. So we got that. But we've got a lot of Democrat news, and I want to start getting to some of it right now because these people, I'm just telling you, these people, yes, sir. Now, I mentioned, in fact, let's go to soundbite number 13. That is the New Jersey story that I just mentioned, and the Newark, New Jersey, school funding. It turns out Shore News, the Shore News Network from New Jersey local news. Newark school funding scandal grows as state leaders ask for federal investigation. That's Trump, I think, isn't it? And isn't that right? Into $287 million in COVID relief spending. And they're wondering, where did the money go? And the Democrats were buying houses at the beach, you know, in Manaloking and Bayhead and elsewhere, and putting money in their retirement accounts. Three New Jersey lawmakers are calling for a federal investigation into how Newark Public Schools spent nearly $287 million in COVID-19 relief funds, raising concerns about oversight, transparency, and that's not cross-dressing. See, that's not just transparency. And whether the aid reached students most in need. Of course not. The Democrats told this is what they're doing in Minnesota. What was discovered in Minnesota with the Somalis piling up money and filling duffel bags with cash of our tax dollars, going to the airport and flying out of the country, going to Somaliland and Somalia, going to Mogadishu with bags full of our cash that they all stole because I guess the Democrats are fine with Somalis stealing duffel bags full of our cash. In a March 31st letter to the U.S. Education Secretary, Linda McMahon, New Jersey State Senator Parker Space and Assembly members, Dawn Fantasia, that's the real name of the state rep, and Michael Ingenamort, I wonder if there is a relationship there. I suspect there probably is, to our Corey Ingenamort, because there aren't that many Ingenamorts out there. It's an unusual Italian name. And Michael Ingenamort requested an immediate federal review and, if warranted, a referral for investigation into the use of COVID-19 relief funds by Newark Public Schools in New Jersey. The lawmakers added that public reporting raises serious concerns about misuse, misrepresentation, and a lack of oversight involving federal tax dollars intended to address student learning loss. They lost that. That's what New Jersey needs, is more student learning loss. I think the funding was intended to help students recover from pandemic-related disruptions, particularly those considered at risk. You know what that means? That means of color, like students of color, SOC, because white students are, white straight students are never in need. They're never particularly at risk or in need. However, the lawmakers said that the spending decisions were not clearly tied to measurable academic improvement. And as $287 million because COVID, and that means less learning because COVID. And here's $287 million. And then it didn't get to the students that it had been intended for. And it is clearly not tied to measurable academic improvement, meaning it had no marked noticeable improvement in anything related to education, right? The letter outlines that lawmakers describe as a gap between funding and services delivered to students. A total of 15,803 students were recommended for tutoring, yet reportedly 1,938 actually received tutoring. So wait, 15,803 recommended for tutoring, 1,938 actually got tutoring. Just 12% of those identified as in need of support, the legislator said. They also cited a $1.4 million literacy consultant contract approved in September of 2023 using federal funds. Nearly a year later, the consultant acknowledged that, well, the work never began. But I bet a Democrat got the contract and then the work never happened. But here's your $1.4 million tax dollars. They're all criminals and they're very casual about it. The letter says that, you know, adding that there has been no clear public accounting of what happened to the funds. And that's okay because Democrats. Now, here is a New Jersey assemblywoman who is a Republican. And her name apparently is Dawn, like the light that rises in the morning, Fantasia. Like the Disney movie, you know, that's animated. Here's Republican New Jersey Assemblywoman Dawn Fantasia.
2: What we found in Newark was shocking, and it follows a pattern. It follows a pattern of adults behaving badly, mismanaging funds that are meant to student for students. And, you know, we were always of the belief that Newark, which was under government control for 25 years, was just doing this with state funds. But now they've really crossed the line into the federal territory. They were allocated $287 million, and what they have done with it is entirely unclear. But one thing we do know is it did not improve student learning. It did not improve outcomes. And the adults absolutely behaved badly with no judgment whatsoever.
1: But the Democrats in New Jersey got a hold of the hundreds of millions of dollars, and now you take a look at it, and what they found is declining student performance linked to prior work by the same consultant who's supposed to be providing tutoring, noting a dramatic drop in fourth grade reading proficiency from approximately 34.7% who were proficient in reading, and then they hired tutors for millions of dollars. And now they're down to 10.6%. So they cut it by more than two-thirds reading proficiency, give them millions of dollars, and they produce the opposite of the intended results. Hey, we're going to improve fourth graders' reading proficiency. Then it goes from 34% to 10% because Democrats are in charge, and then they killed all of the students. Wow. That is just amazing stuff. So they a measurable collapse, they called it. And the next story, so there's another $287 million. COVID was the biggest scam in the history of the country, and millions of Democrats got rich off of the billions of dollars spread around by, you know, Democrats mostly, almost entirely. But $287 million, New Jersey, COVID, education, they cut reading proficiency by 60%, more than 60%, and that's all okay. All right, so that's what the Democrats do. And if you raise a question about it, they'll call you a racist, because and then they'll exterminate 40% of the black population in gas chambers. All right, let's go to that's amazing stuff there, I got to say. And I love Republican New Jersey Assemblywoman Dawn Fantasia. You know, if you met a woman in a bar or something.

for a couple of minutes. We've got a lot to get to. Yeah, getting a lot of response to crazy Saturday Night Live lady. What her father told her, don't become a wife, just what, become inmate number 2469124. This is the Democrat Party. They're raising generations of mentally ill, maladjusted misanthropes. That's right, maladjusted misanthropes. You know how they are. Yeah, we've got a lot of. Do the Democrats want to run a straight white guy for the presidency in 2028? They're a little nervous about that.

0: SRN News, I'm Mary Rose. Iran says it again considers the Strait of Hormuz closed after a vessel using an unauthorized route was struck by a warning shot in the critical waterway, potentially further menacing the already tenuous ceasefire agreement with the United States. U.S. Central Command said a short time later that its forces began launching the third round of strikes this week against Iran after the incident involving an Iranian warning shot against a civilian commercial ship. That followed the foreign ministers of Iran and Oman having met Saturday to discuss the safety of the strait located between them. Oman and Iran agreed to continue talks about the crucial waterway for global oil and gas trade. A widespread and dangerous heat wave is building across the U.S. with triple digits highs expected in the Southwest and Great Plains. This is
1: weatherology. I'm meteorologist Laura Lockwood with the Alexandria Lakes Area Forecast. A heat advisory begins at 10 a.m. tomorrow and remains in effect until midnight Monday night. Lows dip down to about 70 tonight under clear skies, southerly winds 8 to 15 miles per hour. High of 92 tomorrow, bright sunshine expected. Lows level off around 71 tomorrow night, clear skies. For KXRA, I'm meteorologist Laura Lockwood. Right now, it's 85 degrees.
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0: Could you be a trad wife?
1: Absolutely not.
0: Why not?
1: Because that's not who the I am, and my daddy didn't raise me like that.
0: To be a trad wife?
1: To be anybody's wife. My dad used to literally say that to me. I didn't raise you to be somebody's wife.
2: Mm-hmm. Ah, yes. So she grew up to be a gay man, which is kind of weird. But you know how the Democrats are. Mental. All right, we got much more Democrat madness to get back to, of course. And they don't like people. People are not their thing. Let's go to the telephones. Let's go to Neil, calling from Brooklyn, New York. Neilio, you're on the Chris Plant Show.
3: Happy Easter, Chris.
2: Why, thank you, Neil. Thank you very kindly.
3: I'm glad they found one of your family members I was missing for 4 years.
2: Yeah, that was a great development, wasn't it? Now, you celebrate, I don't know, do you celebrate Passover?
3: Yes, I do.
2: All right, well, a very splendid Passover to you, and I hope you have a splendid family gatherings.
3: Yes, thank you very much.
2: You betcha.
3: I just want to do a hit and run here on this Leslie Jones thing. You know, notice how it's so convenient for the left to pick and choose the things they like from the hated patriarchy. Now, this woman here says her daddy told her that he didn't raise her to, you know, do anything traditional or anything that, like, the human species was designed to do for millions of years.
2: Right, right.
3: And so she could obey him, but everything else that might come from the patriarchy that might be beneficial for her, she's going to ignore that. Does this make sense?
2: Well, nothing that they say makes sense. Nothing that they do makes sense. And I always like to point out that the patriarchy gives them things like paved roads and engineering and buildings and electricity and clean running water and air travel and telephones and the internet, and everything that they do all day, every day is courtesy of, guys that look like you and me, Neil.
3: I just am flabbergasted that the hypocrisy never comes back around to bite them. Like, why didn't this other woman say to her, oh, your daddy told you to live this lifestyle? What else do you take away from the patriarchy?
2: Right. So you're a slave to your father, to an older
3: exactly.
2: man. You know, he might even be like, God forbid, a baby boomer or something like that. And you're taking advice from your father. You're already a slave. You're already a slave to men. It's just a disgrace. It really is. They should, I don't know, maybe self-immolation is really the way out.
3: Well, she is a bit of a heifer, Chris, so maybe being chattel is kind of what she's all about.
2: And it's true, and a friend of mine texted me a little while ago, said she actually looks like maybe she survived self-immolation.
3: Oh, God.
2: It's a terrible thing. The Democrat Party, I don't know, how do you get along with these people? I'm glad I don't have any of these people in my family, and I really don't have any of these people in my family anywhere. And in my best girl's family, not a single one of these nutcases in my family, not my brothers, not my brother's wives, not my brother's ex-wives, I don't think they're anywhere. Although my ex-wife might be, I mean, she might fall into this category. But I was very young, Neil. I was, you know, I was only 23 when I got married. It was my starter marriage.
3: Maybe we could use your family as the test case for how to re-educate the entire country.
2: Honestly, I got to say, not everybody, my brothers that are not really political at all, a couple of brothers, several brothers that aren't really political at all. And the truth, here's the funny thing, Neil, I'm not really a very political person. I'm not by nature. I just don't like being lied to. I like common sense. I like the truth. And that leaves me where I am now.
3: I like to think of myself as having an overdeveloped sense of justice. And and you're right. Like, I'm not very political either. But when it comes to seeing lines being drawn, either draw it or don't draw it. Shall we just have total anarchy and chaos?
2: Right. I mean, I'm for truth, justice, and the American way. And, I picked up on that at a very early age. And over time, I came to realize that the United States really does represent truth, justice, and the American way. And it's the best hope for humankind going forward. And the left is here to tear that down because they prefer authoritarianism, right?
3: The barbarians are knocking at the gate, and the Democrats are saying, let's get you a chair.
2: Yeah. Yeah,
3: I mean, you space.
2: Yeah, you know, the Democrats really are the barbarians, and they're inside the gate. They're inside the fence line, in the wire, and they're here to sabotage everything. The left, the real left, and that's turning out to be every Democrat pretty much because they teach hatred, Neil. You have to hate Donald Trump. You can't just not vote for him and vote for, you know, whoever, for Joe Biden and vote for Hillary Clinton. I mean, that just proves that Hillary proves you're corrupt and Joe Biden proves that you're stupid. And then, of course, we get, cackling Kamala, and they all voted for her. Normal people, anybody. And I understand Donald Trump can sometimes be Donald Trump. He usually makes me laugh when he makes them cry. And one of the reasons it makes me laugh is because I know they're going crazy when he says these things. And he's very unorthodox American president, and he makes them go crazy. And one of the things I really like about him is the way that he makes them go crazy. And all I care about is the truth. Just tell me what's true. If Republicans are doing something bad and stupid, the truth is the most important thing. And when Democrats are doing what Democrats do all the time, the truth is the most important thing. And we need to tell the truth about the Democrat Party and the history of the Democrat Party and the modern Democrat Party. Just the truth. That's all I ask. And I don't think that's political. I really don't. I think it's just the truth. That transcends politics, doesn't it?
3: I don't think anybody could say it better than that. But the problem is that the left has so successfully bifurcated the telecommunications wall that they exist inside their bubble so effectively. And that's why, of course, they cry even if like a little bit of truth about their hypocrisy gets in. But for the most part, they're so walled off.
2: Yep.
3: From a bigger picture and a brighter future. So I just don't know how we get in there because they've sewn up the elementary schools, the high schools, the colleges.
2: Yep.
3: You wouldn't believe what goes on in the elementary schools here in the city.
2: I bet I would, but I'd be horrified nevertheless. I would imagine you didn't vote for Mom Donnie. But he is, he's a communist and a jihadi and the most anti-American mayor of New York that we've ever seen. Probably the most un-American mayor of any major American city that we've ever seen. And boy, is he not on the side of civilization.
3: I mean, I almost have no words. Just how bad this cretin is.
2: Yeah. Yeah.
3: I mean, there was an 80-year-old man that was pushed onto the subway tracks and died a couple of days later last week.
2: Right, right.
3: And not a word from this POS about it.
2: Yeah, yeah.
3: Not one word.
2: Is that like a person of color, similar to a person of color? I know. I kid. But it's, he's a major POS, and he's a jihadi, and he's a racist, and he's a genocidal anti-Semite, and he's anti-American. And he's a communist, and he's anti-capitalist.
3: And you notice with all these Islamists, they use the camouflage of being so pro LGBTQ. The dude in London does the exact same thing.
2: Right.
3: Sadiq Khan.
2: Right.
3: He covers himself with LGBTQ bullcrap.
2: Right.
3: Just like this guy. And this is how they build their coalition, by pretending to be all lollipops and rainbows.
2: Yeah, yeah, it is amazing. And we talked about this story yesterday or the day before yesterday about the mural that was being painted on the side of a building. The building is a gay bar in Providence, Rhode Island, right?
3: Yeah,
2: and they're still. And now they're tearing down the mural of the Ukrainian refugee lady that was butchered by a savage while she was just trying to stay alive in America. And a Democrat released from jail again and again and again slashed her to little beats on public transportation. And the Ukrainian refugee, a mural honoring a slain Ukrainian refugee at a Rhode Island gay bar, has been halted after revelations that it's part of a controversial national campaign reportedly backed by Elon Musk, Look at this, Neil. They hate. Now, Elon Musk was their hero for a minute, and then they turned on him like the rabid lunatics that they are. Elon Musk. Now, Elon Musk is, he's got a lot of money, so he pays for things, and they're, you know, this poor refugee from the war in Ukraine, a young woman who was perfectly lovely, Irina Zarutska, and and she was butchered by a savage, by a murderer, and it's on video. And is, you know, what amazes me, Neil, is the way they went crazy over George Floyd and burned the country down for months, billions in damage, thousands of police injured, dozens of people murdered in the name of George Floyd, a creepy, junky career criminal who is resisting arrest, and because of all the drugs in his system, died of cardiac failure. And they burned half the country down. And now you want to put up a woman was murdered, terrible and tragic story. I'm like, well, we're not going to make anything national. There's no pound sign Irina Zarutska. We're not going to do that. And they're fine with murder as long as the right people are being murdered. And the right people, that means innocent people. And if guilty career criminal junkies die of cardiac failure while resisting arrest, then the Democrat Party rushes to their defense. If Luigi Mangione murders a CEO on the sidewalk in New York, the murderer becomes the hero of the story. The Democrat Party should be banned in the United States.
3: Yeah, because anything that allows them to perpetuate the discussion of the underlying systemic patriarchal racism, whether it's George Floyd or Luigi, anything that could implicate the patriarchy, the white patriarchy especially, is A-OK. And if you have someone like Zarutskaya, what does that implicate other than the corrupt judges that keep the revolving door open for these mass murdering psychotics that belong in institutions or worse?
2: Yeah, or worse. So, yeah,
3: so they,
2: that's right.
3: So they can't have that. They can't have this beautiful woman up on the side of a building because one person might wonder, gee, what's she doing up there? What's the backstory?
2: Well, Elon Musk paid, and Elon Musk is bad because Trump and Orange Man bad. But Elon Musk, again, was a hero. They worshipped at the altar of Elon Musk for ages. They all wanted their $100,000 Teslas. And now the morons put bumper stickers on the back of their Teslas saying, oh, I drive this, but I hate Elon Musk. Well, it's important to know that you hate everything around you. And the Democrat Party is the biggest hate cult, certainly in the country. I can't imagine that most countries around the world have hate cults like the
3: long
2: Democrats.
3: Shot.
2: Yeah. Yeah.
3: And what they'll do is they'll use this language like, this is not a productive discussion. Like that, I think that's what that idiot Smiley said in Providence, that Irina Zarutskaya on the building, that foments a discussion that's not productive for our community. So they just have to keep weaving these tropes in there about the community and not productive and Donald Trump and Elon Musk. Once they've already tarred and feathered and demonized certain personalities, they just have to use the names.
2: Yeah.
3: And then their automatons will respond in kind.
2: Well, Neil, I think I've figured out that when they talk about the patriarchy, which is this absurd attack on mainstream culture and civilization, that the word patriarchy for them, you know, they use a lot of words, but they don't know what they mean. The word patriarchy to them, I've finally settled on this. It means white men.
3: Oh, yeah.
2: Yeah. And that's basically it. What is
3: when convenient, it could mean black men too. If you know, when necessary.
2: When necessary. But then you know they're indicting the black men if they accuse them of being part of the patriarchy because that means they're guilty of acting white.
3: Right.
2: You know, that's a crime, acting white. You know, not shooting people.
3: They used to just call them Oreos. Yeah.
2: Not looting, and I used to just call them Oreos. That's right. And they are amazing. Yeah, but this the terrible people, the patriarchy, that give everyone electricity and medicine and communications and, you know, keep the lights on at night. And the Democrats are primitives attacking the so-called patriarchy and vilifying, demonizing, you know, the people that invented everything and made everything work and still make everything work. The thing is, you know, Neil, guys like you and guys like me, we don't go around saying you're welcome. I mean, I do here because I'm making fun of it. But you know, you're welcome. Oh, the patriarchy, the tro, oh, and white people are bad, and white men are bad, and straight people are bad. And I'm like, you know, everything you use all day long, from the combustion engine and steel-belted radials to your cell phone to satellite communications to elevators to electricity, everything you use all day long is provided by people that look like me and you, and you're welcome.
3: Well, you'd be surprised how many people have deluded themselves into thinking like that all these things were invented millennia ago.
2: Right.
3: You know, somewhere in Africa, in Atlantis, or under Islamic regimes,
2: Atlantis.
3: And then buried, and then you know, reclaimed by the white patriarchy.
2: Yeah, right. Yeah, and I had the liberal on my TV show a couple of weeks ago yelling angrily, "Columbus didn't discover America." Right. I'm like, oh, okay. Who did?
3: I did want to talk to you about that Columbus thing, like a couple of weeks ago.
2: Yeah, you saw that clip.
3: I wanted to mention the fact that you know, the reason Columbus had to sail to the so-called West Indies was because he was looking for a way to avoid Islamic Turks, that the Ottomans that were blocking passage to India. So
2: blocking,
3: that's another thing they don't teach anymore.
2: Yeah, they haven't made the movie called Blocking Passage to India, right?
3: No, right.
2: Passage to India they made. Blocking Passage to India they've not made. Yeah, they lie about everything. They lie, and they're angry with history. They're so angry with history that they lie about it all the time. And they are the party of slavery, should be right every time the Democrat Party's mentioned. Neil, great stuff. Happy Passover. God save us all.
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The Iranian, the Islamic Revolution, they're reporting that an American jet has been shot down, an American military jet. I got to specify military because they might just shoot down airliners all over the place, too. You know who they are, after all. And the Democrats at MSDNC and CNN, and they're very excited. Oh, good. Oh, now Trump, an American, has been shot down. You know, we had three F-18s that were shot at and hit by our allies in Kuwait. And all three of those jets, I think they were all three F-18 fighter jets, they all went down and the pilots had to punch out and the planes crashed. And one of the pilots there was a lady pilot. We have lady pilots now. What? And then we heard that all three of those pilots were back at work dropping bombs on Iran because the conflict, and they're terrorists, and they always have been. And we should just leave them alone and see what happens. What's the worst that could happen? But this today, the Iranians are claiming that they've shot down. I believe they're claiming it's an F-18. And then the Democrats at MS and beyond, they're like, oh, good, Trump, what about that? And they're just entirely not on our side at all. They're on the side of Iran, the Islamic Revolution. They're celebrating, the Democrats are, and the media, an American an American aircraft allegedly being shot down. And they're hoping that the pilot will be captured. But in the meantime, there is a combat search and rescue effort underway. If, in fact, the plane was shot down, Democrats, they're on their side.

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1: With SRN News, I'm Ron Taylor. Iran says it again considers the Strait of Hormuz closed after a vessel using an unauthorized route was struck by a warning shot in the critical waterway, potentially furthering menacing the already tenuous ceasefire agreement with the U.S. Central Command said a short time later that its forces began launching a third round of strikes this week against Iran after the incident involving an Iranian warning shot against a civilian commercial ship. President Trump says he's ordered the U.S. military to destroy Iran if he were to be assassinated. His aim is to deter Tehran with threats of overwhelming retaliation should it try to make good on threats to kill him. But there's no automatic system that allows a president's death to trigger an immediate military response. A widespread and dangerous heat wave is building across the country with triple-digit highs expected in the southwest and Great Plains through the weekend. The heat will spread eastward toward under a dome of high pressure as well. This is SRN News.
2: This is weatherology. I'm meteorologist Allura Lockwood with the Alexandria Lakes Area Forecast. A heat advisory begins at 10 a.m. tomorrow and remains in effect until midnight Monday night. Lows dip down to about 70 tonight under clear skies, southerly winds 8 to 15 miles per hour. High of 92 tomorrow, bright sunshine expected. Lows level off around 71 tomorrow night, clear skies. For KXRA, I'm meteorologist Allura Lockwood. Right now, it's 81 degrees.
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0: 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So we have phishing scams. We had catfishing. Now we have cast phishing.
1: What is that?
0: Cast phishing. You are on Instagram and you get a DM and somebody says, you know what? You look like a character actor.

0: would want to put in my new commercial or film. And I am producing a new Netflix or Amazon show. I'm just wondering if you would want to do an audition tape. And they send you a script and you do the audition tape in front of your own. And then they ask you to do another audition tape, another. And then all of a sudden they say, you know what? We need to take your top off for that audition tape. So, but you're already so vested. Maybe you take your top off or your bottom, whatever it may be. And then as soon as you send them that naked video, they are going to say, we need $1,000 or else we're going to send it to everybody.
1: Is this working?
0: Apparently it is.
1: Come on, people.
0: I know. Just bad. Let's switch gears just a little bit. In January 2025, the Palisades fire, remember that, burned Steve Brown's home right to the ground. So sad. But it saved his life. Let me explain. The fire forced him to go to a new city to get a new doctor and new eyes that caught an aggressive blood cancer in his bone marrow that multiple physicians had missed for months. So he's an engineer. So he did what engineers do, is he built some AI agents that found his diagnosis in minutes, then built treatments for his exact genetic mutations. This is a really amazing story. Then it started working, and he's built it out for everyone. And joining us right now is Steve Brown in Santa Monica. He's the founder and CEO of a company now called CureWise. Welcome. Based on what I had just said, Steve, where you put all this into your AI agent and then it was able to diagnose you correctly versus where human doctors couldn't do that, what does that say about our current state of medical care?
2: Well, it's even more dramatic than that. Actually, I was in the emergency room when I got diagnosed with a rare blood cancer, a form of multiple myeloma, that had been misdiagnosed for almost a year. And it was, my one doctor said it was gas and another doctor said it was stress. And then it was a young ER doctor in Rancho Mirage that said it's cancer until proven otherwise. And then an oncologist after a bone marrow biopsy found the particular type. So I had been diagnosed, but my question, my first question of the AI was, why didn't they find this sooner? So I started using my medical record before my diagnosis and working with AI saying, like, what do you think? And AI was, the AI agents were like immediately on point that it was like something going on in my bone marrow and I needed to have this test and that test and maybe a bone marrow biopsy. So I had thought that it was some amazing magical thing that the AI had done to put all the pieces together where the prior doctors hadn't. But when I actually went back and reviewed my whole medical record and looked at all the details, it actually was that there was actually a note at the bottom of one of my blood tests that said, hey, you should go check for plasma cell issues and you should do these other tests. So it wasn't actually that the AI found some magical thing. It was just that the AI read all the documents.
0: And that's different.
1: So AI didn't have a golf tee time it had to get to.
2: Exactly. So, I mean, the fact is, if you're with cancer, there's often lots and lots of tests and there's lots and lots of documents. Well, I didn't have cancer at the time. They didn't think it was cancer. They thought it was gas, but I had gotten all, I knew something was going on and I had asked for all the tests and I had hundreds of tests and I had a full scan and I had the colonoscopy and endoscopy and heart scans. I had test everything. It was kind of brushed off. And so when I finally did get the diagnosis and then I went to AI, first to say, why didn't they catch it sooner? But then the next question is, well, what do I do about this?
1: All right. How did the doctors respond when you told them that AI had found a note that someone had made
0: at the bottom of a file?
2: Yeah. I didn't go tell those original doctors about that, but I have new doctors now and I have amazing doctors. And I actually, the more interesting thing is when I started figuring out the treatment options and what was available to me, that I started figuring out that, hey, the standard of care, the guidelines are actually not going to work that well on me because I have a very specific mutation, but there's some other treatment option that's off label and approved for some other version of cancer, not approved for what I have, but the top centers are doing it, and it was much more appropriate. It's something was super effective for me, but I wasn't going to get it unless I knew about it, advocated for it. I actually ended up going to the Mayo Clinic for a second opinion, not a second opinion to my doctors, but a second opinion to my AI. And I told the doctors, I'm here for a second opinion to my AI. I think from my AI agents say that I really need to ask about this other drug and this other regimen. But, you know, my AI doctors have only looked at my medical record. And, you know, like you've seen a lot more people with this rare disease. And I ended up going for a second, third and fourth opinion to Mayo Clinic, to UCSF, and UCSD. And all the doctors at the kind of top centers agreed that even though this new drug was off label and, you know, hadn't really had full clinical trials on this combination that I was going to go on, that it was just too rare. No one had bothered to do the clinical trials because they couldn't get enough patients for the trials.
0: Wow.
2: But they all agreed that, yes, you know, if it were me, that's what I would do. So I ended up getting onto this, a better, more targeted treatment. But then the issue is, you know, there's a lot to navigate, not just like the treatment decisions. It's like, you know, now is my insurance company going to pay for it? I had to write an appeal letter to my insurance company. Well, I used AI for that. Even though I got an authorization for it, I still end up getting a $100,000 bill at one point from my insurance company, and I had to go fight that. So all of these steps of the process, I mean, you're already dealing with cancer, and now right. You have to deal with all this other stuff, but you need an ally not just for kind of navigating the care decisions. You need it for all of the other stuff, too.
0: So had this been, let's just say, 5 years ago without AI, your results would be dramatically different.
2: Yeah, I wouldn't be here.
0: Yeah, 100%.
1: He wouldn't even have found out to go have the test.
0: It was at the bottom of the file, just a little footnote.
2: Well, if the fire hadn't displaced me to a different healthcare system and I'd kind of stayed with the doctors I was with, I mean, eventually they would have found it. But, it could have been too late.
0: So now what are you doing with CureWise?
2: So all of the things that I went through went into like me just building this product for myself that is a cancer navigation tool that takes my entire medical record and helps me navigate all of these things. Well, last summer I got into the kind of remission zone and I've stayed there and I've got a really great response to the new targeted therapy. And we've raised some money, we built a team, and we're bringing it to the world. So now it is available today. It's still in an early access program, so you have to apply to get it because we're being careful to make sure we're working with people who understand that it's still something that's in development, and we want people that will help give us feedback and help us make it as good as it possibly can be. But what is it doing today? It's helping people navigate cancer and ask better questions to their doctor and educate themselves so that they can be at the table for all this complex stuff they have to go through. While we're helping people navigate today, we're building the research data that will help accelerate scientists asking better questions of the data, because our real goal is helping accelerate cures for cancer. So if you ask people with cancer, if you ask any of them, of the 2 million people that get cancer this year and the 18 million people in the U.S. living with cancer, if you have to choose between really amazing navigation tools and a cure, the cure wins every time. And that's our goal, is to help with that. We know it's coming. We know it's going to get there eventually.
0: It will.
2: It's super complex. AI is going to accelerate the process, but that doesn't happen by itself. It happens because people like us are really focused on this problem and applying AI to just the complexity, the fact that every cancer is different. If every cancer is different, then at some point, everybody should have their own personalized treatment for it that's adapted to them.
0: Well, you know, Steve, Godspeed, God bless. And, you know, thank you for spending some time and really, really important information. If you want to learn more, just you can Google CureWise, and we'll put some links over inside the newsletters and also on the website.
1: That puts the thought in someone's head, because when you find out you have cancer, the last thing you want to do is start researching it. But it puts the thought in your head, hey, what if I use AI to help me through this process as well? Yeah. Lean on it.
0: They will have a cure someday. 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
0: All right, time now for our AI product of the week. You know, every week I just find one super-duper AI tool that I think you're really going to love. And this week, let's talk about Gemini Live. And I don't know if you've ever checked this out. It just got a big, big upgrade this past week. And it's free with a Google account. The Gemini app is on Android, and it's also on Apple. But what Gemini Live is, and what I do is I fire it up before I go for a run. And while I'm running, instead of listening to EDM or whatever I may be doing, is that I'm actually having a conversation with Gemini Live. And so I go back and forth, you know, what about this topic? What about this for the newsletter? What about this? What kind of guest should I get for this? And by, you know, the time I get back from my run, I would always have these thoughts. But when I open the door, it'd be like two dogs and Barry, and everything that I just thought about I could do is like, gone. Okay. But now with Gemini Live, I can say, give me a to-do list, and it's there. And so that's our AI tool of the week. And it's the Gemini app. You ought to check it out. We have more of the show coming right up. Here's something nobody mentions about every AI tool you love. They run on giant data centers, and nobody wants one of these things right next door. 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Next week, I'm a guest on one of our affiliate stations in a small town where folks are fighting to keep an AI data center out. I don't blame them. These things are monsters. The average site sprawls more than 200 acres. 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How much water? How much power? And how many real jobs? Here's the twist. At least six companies are already racing to build these things in space. Hey, join a million folks who get my free 5-star rated newsletter right now at getkim.com. 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

0: evacuations. More than 200 children and staffers at a Missouri summer camp were helicoptered to safety. About 20 people were rescued from another campground after a building collapsed Friday during the deluge. Iran says it again considers the Strait of Hormuz closed after a vessel using an unauthorized route was struck by a warning shot in the critical waterway, potentially further menacing the already tenuous ceasefire agreement between the U.S. and Iran. U.S. Central Command said a short time later, forces began launching a third round of strikes.
1: This is Weatherology. I'm meteorologist Laura Lockwood with the Alexandria Lakes Area Forecast. A heat advisory begins at 10 a.m. tomorrow and remains in effect until midnight Monday night. Lows dip down to about 70 tonight under clear skies, southerly winds 8 to 15 miles per hour. High of 92 tomorrow, bright sunshine expected. Lows level off around 71 tomorrow night, clear skies. For KXRA, a meteorologist, Laura Lockwood. Right now, it's 79 degrees.
2: Christofferson Bait has been serving fishermen in the lakes area for over 80 years. They have the largest selection of fishing equipment and the right advice on how to get them in the boat.
3: This week's tip is for walleyes. It's midsummer, and with the warm weather, the walleyes have started to move off structure and load up in the deeper basins. Trolling lead core and a small crankbait like a Shadrap or Salmo Hornet in 24 to 30 feet of water is a great way to find and catch fish when the bite might seem tough.
2: Christofferson Bait, 3rd Avenue, Alexandria.
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1: No.
0: You don't?
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0: We're going to be talking about those. It's like an army of hijacked gadgets that all work towards one particular goal in mind. And it's because you have every router, webcam, streaming box. Criminals don't necessarily want to steal your data anymore. They want to weaponize your devices to turn it into these botnets. Fascinating idea of what's going on and how to protect yourself. And joining us right now is Alan Liska. He's an intelligence analyst at Recorded Future. It's the world's largest threat intelligence company. They're tracking all the bad guys and gals so we don't have to. So how big are these botnets, Alan?
2: The botnets can be composed of millions of devices. Because everybody has a home router, right? And so right there, just as a baseline, you're talking

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3: News this hour from Town Hall. I'm Ron Taylor. Forecasters say much of the U.S. is about to get slammed by a major heat wave.
4: We have a combination of hot temperatures in the 90s to low 100s with high humidity will create heat indices up to 105 to 110 degrees, with overnight temperatures only dropping into the mid-70s to the low 80s.
3: Meteorologist Joe Wegman of the National Weather Service Prediction Center says the southeastern U.S. is already feeling the heat that's soon to spread to the Intermountain West. Graham Plattner has formally ended his Maine Senate run.
5: Plattner has submitted his paperwork with the Secretary of State's office, so that makes his exit official. The embattled candidate said several days ago that he intended to quit the race following an allegation of sexual assault, which he has denied. But Maine's Democratic Party has been scrambling to come up with a process to select a new nominee. State law says that they have until July 27th to do so, and the party has indicated it plans to hold a convention with delegates from across the state to come up with that nominee.
3: National political reporter Meg Kinnard. There are concerns for Senator Mitch McConnell as he remains hospitalized for a month.
6: McConnell was rushed to the hospital from his home in Washington, D.C. back on Sunday, June 14th, following a medical emergency. His staff says he continues to improve, but his exact illness and condition remains unclear a month later. Senate Majority Leader John Thune and Republican Senator John Barrasso both say they've had conversations with McConnell and say he is alert, engaged, and eager to return to work. Laura Winters reporting.
3: A fast-moving fire continues to burn in northern Los Angeles County. Engineer Jonathan Torres with the L.A. County Fire Department says several hundred people have been told to leave their homes as firefighters battle the wind-driven flames. News and analysis at townhall.com.
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3: Actor Sir Anthony Hopkins has a new occupation, a composer.
8: The 88-year-old star of movies such as Shadowlands, where he portrayed theologian C.S. Lewis, is releasing an album of orchestral music that he's written over the past six decades. In a statement, he says, "I've been composing music all my life. Some of these pieces have lived with me for decades, and I still find myself returning to them." The album of his music, On Deck of Classics, will be performed by Gustavo Dudamel, conducting the Philharmonia Orchestra. Keith Peters reporting.
3: Jude Bellingham scored in extra time to lift England past Norway 2-1 in the World Cup semifinals for the first time since 2018. Bellingham's shot in the 93rd was his second of the game. The Real Madrid star is now tied with England teammate Harry Kane with 6 goals in this tournament. England, the winner of the 66 World Cup and facing pressure to return to the title match, is now 1 win away from getting there. More news at townhall.com. Some New York Times reporters have been subpoenaed, and as correspondent Julie Walker reports, it all has to do with the way they reported on the president's new Air Force One.
9: The Trump administration subpoenaed several New York Times journalists after their report on security concerns involving the new Air Force One. That's according to the paper. The new jet was a gift to President Trump from Qatar, and it went into service last week. The paper says federal agents showed up at the reporters' homes with subpoenas to force them to testify before a federal grand jury in Manhattan on Wednesday. Trump flew the new Air Force One to a NATO summit in Turkey last week, but he departed on an old Air Force One for England, with the newer jet also coming along. He then switched back to the Qatar plane for the flight home. Julie Walker, New York.
3: News and analysis at townhall.com. I'm Ron Taylor.
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12: This is Weatherology. I'm meteorologist Laura Lockwood with the Alexandria Lakes Area Forecast. A heat advisory begins at 10 a.m. tomorrow and remains in effect until midnight Monday night. Lows dip down to about 70 tonight under clear skies, southerly winds 8 to 15 miles per hour. High of 92 tomorrow, bright sunshine expected. Lows level off around 71 tomorrow night, clear skies. For KXRA, I'm meteorologist Laura Lockwood. Right now, it's 79 degrees.

0: 15 miles per hour.
1: High of 92 tomorrow, bright sunshine expected. Lulz of Alaf around 71 tomorrow night, clear skies. For KXRA, I'm meteorologist Laura Lockwood. Right now, it's 79 degrees.
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1: 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Let's see. We have our AI tool of the week coming up in just a few minutes, and you're going to love this one. It's just really, truly amazing. And it's free, and some people are paying $180 a year for this AI tool. And I'm going to tell you, I can get it 100% free. Let's see, Juliet in San Antonio, Texas. She's joining us next. And one out of every three pets will go missing in their lifetime. And with Juliet, there was a storm in San Antonio, big thunderstorm. And it's like here in Phoenix when you have a thunderstorm. Her senior blind dog, Sandy, just bolted out. She drove every street. She checked every shelter. I mean, Juliet, you did all that you could to find Sandy.
2: Oh, yes, I did.
1: And how long did you look for Sandy?
2: Oh, I never stopped looking for her. I looked every single day. I looked online. After work, I'd go drive around the neighborhood. I'd drive out blocks all around the surrounding area. My kids went to the shelters looking for her. So constantly looked for her.
1: And then you used an AI tool.
2: Yes, about the fourth day that she was missing, I was looking online. You know, I checked the shelters, and then it took me to Petco Love Lost, mm-hmm. and I signed up. I downloaded.

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1: 866-90-RED-EYE is the phone number, 866-907-3339. All right, so I put a poll up on my socials on X at Dan Manda Show. It's very simple. Grade President Trump's war efforts in Iran. You can give him an A, a B, a C, or an F. And I truly want to know what you think. Now, right now, and I literally put this up just seconds ago, 75%, I have no idea how many people have voted. And all of four votes. Thank you. So 75% of those four votes say that President Trump gets an A. 0% gave him a B. Now you've got 20% giving him a C and 20% giving the president an F. So, you know, that's going to be up for the next 23, 24 hours or so. And we'll talk about what the final results will be tomorrow night. And I'll keep you updated on what people are saying. I think a lot of folks, again, not to belabor the point, but it just depends on how you define victory. Let's see here. This is, I'm sorry, I've got a phone call. Phone call says 866-907-3339, 866-90-RED-EYE. Jane is in Oregon on Red Eye Radio. Hey, Jane, how are you?
2: I'm tired, I think. But
1: you
2: I'm
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0: 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Ken is in Michigan listening to the great WJR. Ken, thanks for calling in. Go ahead.
1: Yes, up until yesterday, I believe I would have given him an F. I believe he had sincere intentions of egging it diplomatically with negotiations. I think he underestimated the tenacity of the Iranians. They're very manipulative. They know we have the midterms coming up, and they have basically, through the negotiations, blindsided him, wasted 2 months, and now after they're attacking the ships, I think Trump is going to finally finish them off, and I'm going to wind up giving him an A.
0: So Ken, I want to make sure I got it. So diplomacy, and I'm not judging, diplomacy was an F, dropping more bombs, it's an A.
1: Diplomacy with them, they don't negotiate.
0: No, you're right. Okay, Ken, you're thanks for the call. Ken, you're absolutely right. Ken, you're on the right track. But the thing is, you're on the right track because Donald Trump has said many times before he entered into this negotiation that you cannot trust Iran. So he went in there. I mean, he's on record is saying that the Iranians, they lie, they cheat, they steal, they fund terrorism, etc. So he went into this eyes wide open, knowing exactly what he was getting into. I give him an A because he tried diplomacy. He proved to the rest of the world that diplomacy matters. Now, clearly, he gave Iran enough rope, if you want to use this analogy, enough rope to hang themselves, because it is clear they are not interested in negotiating any kind of a peace deal. Now, he's really given himself the permission to start dropping bombs. And I think that, hopefully, as you say, Ken, will finish the job. And thanks for your call.
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3: With SRN News, I'm Ron Taylor. The United States has attacked Iran over an Iranian strike on a vessel in the Strait of Hormuz. This strike set a container ship ablaze and forced its crew to abandon it. Iran apparently responded with strikes targeting Bahrain, Kuwait, Qatar, and the United Arab Emirates. The new crossfire in the Persian Gulf comes after President Trump suggested an interim deal and ceasefire in the Iran war was, quote, over. U.S. Defense Secretary Pete Hegseth wrote online, Iran made a poor choice, and now they pay. The U.S. Military Central Command said it hit some 140 targets in the strikes, far more than the last two rounds. The attacks degrade Iran's ability to attack civilian mariners and commercial vessels freely transiting the strait, it said. This is Qatar's former ruler Sheikh Ahmad bin Khalifa Al Thani has died at the age of 74, according to state-run news agency. This is SRN News.
4: This is Weatherology. I'm meteorologist Laura Lockwood with the Alexandria Lakes Area Forecast. A heat advisory begins at 10 a.m. tomorrow and continues until midnight Monday night. Lows dip down to about 70 overnight under clear skies. Winds out of the south, 8 to 15 miles per hour. Bright sunshine expected. Sunday, highs level off around 92. Sunday night, lows dip down to about 71. For KXRA, I'm meteorologist Laura Lockwood. Currently 76.
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0: 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So President Trump, just real quick, was asked about the whereabouts of Mitch McConnell, what is going on with the Republican senator from Kentucky. This is what the president said.
1: So, I have no idea how he's doing.
0: Donald Trump. I have no idea how he's doing. And see, nobody really does. Governor Andy Beshear is now calling for an update on his health following weeks of speculation with little information released by his office. Basically, it looks like what Beshear is asking for is just, guys, what's an update? And you know, the thing is, you know who's screaming the loudest about Mitch McConnell? It's Republicans. It's people like me who are like, you know what? We spent 4 years talking about Joe Biden and his inability to serve the people of America. We got Mitch McConnell, who clearly I've been saying that he should step down for a long time. And we have a situation where we got a bunch of people who are friends of Mitch, and they're saying, oh, he's fine. We had all of these great phone conversations with him. Really? Show us proof. I mean, I'm going to tell you, and I love Scott Jennings, and I'm a conservative, but I don't believe any of them. I just don't. Because I don't think you can trust politicians, to be perfectly honest with you. Let's see here. So here's what Andy Beshear says. Over the last several weeks, Kentuckians have grown increasingly concerned about the current state of McConnell's health and his well-being, the ability to hold office in the United States Senate, Beshear wrote in the letter requesting a health update. As public office holders, we have made a commitment to our constituents to do our best to represent them and to always be transparent. He says, I believe this requires clear communication about one's ability to serve. So, I mean, I find myself in an awkward position because yet again, I agree with a Democrat. I agree with Andy Beshear. The governor, who is considering a presidential run in 2028, also wished McConnell a safe and speedy recovery, as we all do. But transparency is key. You don't want to break that trust.
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3: This is an SRN News special report. I'm Ron Taylor. Senator Lindsey Graham has died after a brief and sudden illness. NBC News says emergency personnel responded to a call for cardiac arrest at Graham's Capitol Hill home last night, and photographs showed paramedics carrying a person on a stretcher from Graham's home to an awaiting ambulance. There's no word yet on the cause of death. The senator had just returned from meeting with Ukrainian President Vladimir Zelensky in Kyiv, Ukraine. Senator Graham was elected to the Senate in 2003 and was a close political ally of President Trump. He was chairman of the Senate Budget Committee and was seeking a fifth six-year term in November. A statement from the senator's office says his family appreciates at this time and ask for privacy during this incredibly difficult period. And they do appreciate the prayers. Senator Lindsey Graham was 71 years old. This has been an SRN News special report. I'm Ron Taylor.
4: This is Weatherology. I'm meteorologist Laura Lockwood with the Alexandria Lakes Area Forecast. A heat advisory begins at 10 a.m. tomorrow and continues until midnight Monday night. Lows dip down to about 70 overnight under clear skies. Winds out of the south, 8 to 15 miles per hour. Bright sunshine expected. Sunday, highs level off around 92. Sunday night, lows dip down to about 71. For KXRA, I'm meteorologist Laura Lockwood. Currently, it's 75 degrees.
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1: I don't know. I think they're a little loco. They're a little crazy.
0: Yep, that is Donald Trump talking about the Iranians. And, you know, again, as I said at the end of the last segment, this is a country that just kills many of its citizens, and they just really don't seem to care about much of anything. The president in this particular press conference, he rattled off a lot of the military accomplishments of the war that I've already mentioned in the first segment of this radio broadcast. There have been many. Donald Trump spoke about their Navy and the Air Force being gone, the ability to make nuclear weapons gone as well. Then he spoke about Iran's wishes for Trump himself to be assassinated.
1: And and you know what? I may be gone too, because I'm their number one target. It's out all over the place. I'm their number one because they're scum. That's the way they act. And that's the way they've done it for 47 years. But I'm doing what's right for the country. I'm doing really what's right for the world. They have to be stopped. And they've killed thousands, hundreds of thousands of people. They killed 52,000 protesters over the last 3 months. So when you say we're not doing well, I think we're doing phenomenally well.
0: So it just, you know, honestly, it's just a matter of how you gauge success. How do you gauge victory? Again, militarily, yeah. Man, we are getting in there and we are blowing stuff up. We have set them back big time. But we won't know who won this war for a while. Do you know the old saying, how it goes, you don't really judge a president's time in office until, you know, 100 years in the future? That's kind of how I feel about Iran, where it just kind of depends on what happens with Iran and what they decide to do. Think about this. Right now, they have the opportunity, the Iranians have the opportunity to make a deal, to make a deal to try to make their country's economy incredible. And the amazing thing is they just don't care. They value things that the rest of the world doesn't value. They value death. They value the ability to kill innocent people. That's what Iran values. The rest of the world just doesn't agree with that, and trying to make these folks into less barbaric is proven to be difficult, to say the least.
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3: With SRN News, I'm Ron Taylor. Breaking news this hour is a veteran GOP senator and close ally of President Trump has died.
4: GOP Senator Lindsey Graham has died after a brief and sudden illness. That's what his office says in a statement posted on social media. But Senator Graham's office did not provide any additional details. The South Carolina Republican also became a longtime advocate of direct confrontation with Iran.
3: That's Washington correspondent Andrew Stewart reporting. The senator had just returned from meeting with Ukrainian President Vladimir Zelensky in Kyiv, Ukraine. Senator Graham was chairman of the Senate Budget Committee and was seeking a fifth six-year term in November. A statement from Senator Graham's office says his family appreciates prayers at this time and asks for privacy during this incredibly difficult period. Senator Lindsey Graham was 71 years old. This is SRN News.
5: This is weatherology. I'm meteorologist Laura Lockwood with the Alexandria Lakes area forecast. A heat advisory begins at 10 a.m. today and continues until 9 p.m. Tuesday night. Lows level off around 70 overnight under clear skies. Winds out of the south, 8 to 15 miles per hour. Daytime highs approaching 92. Sunday, ample sunshine expected. Sunday night, lows around 71. For KXRA, I'm meteorologist Laura Lockwood. Right now, it's 73 degrees.
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0: 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Ken is in Michigan listening to the great WJR. Ken, thanks for calling in. Go ahead.
1: Yes, up until yesterday, I believe I would have given him an F. I believe he had sincere intentions of egging it diplomatically with negotiations. I think he underestimated the tenacity of the Iranians. They're very manipulative. They know we have the midterms coming up, and they have basically, through the negotiations, blindsided him, wasted 2 months, and now after they're attacking the ships, I think Trump is going to finally finish him off, and I'm going to wind up giving him an A.
0: So Ken, I want to make sure I got it. So diplomacy, and I'm not judging, diplomacy was an F, dropping more bombs, it's an A.
1: Just diplomacy with them. They don't negotiate.
0: No, you're right. Okay, Ken, you're thanks for the call. Ken, you're absolutely right. Ken, you're on the right track. But the thing is, you're on the right track because Donald Trump has said many times before he entered into this negotiation that you cannot trust Iran. So he went in there. I mean, he's on record is saying that the Iranians, they lie, they cheat, they steal, they fund terrorism, etc. So he went into this eyes wide open, knowing exactly what he was getting into. I give him an A because he tried diplomacy. He proved to the rest of the world that diplomacy matters. Now, clearly, he gave Iran enough rope, if you want to use this analogy, enough rope to hang themselves, because it is clear they are not interested in negotiating any kind of a peace deal. Now, he's really given himself the permission to start dropping bombs. And I think that, hopefully, as you say, Ken, will finish the job. And thanks for your call.
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3: With SRN News, I'm Ron Taylor. Breaking news out of Washington this morning as Senator Lindsey Graham has died after a brief and sudden illness. NBC News reporting emergency personnel responding to a call for cardiac arrest at Graham's Capitol Hill home last night, and photographs showed paramedics carrying a person on a stretcher from Graham's home to an awaiting ambulance. There's no word yet on the actual cause of death. The senator had just returned from meeting with Ukrainian President Volodymyr Zelensky in Ukraine. Senator Graham was elected to the Senate in 2002 and was a close political ally of President Trump. He was chairman of the Senate Budget Committee and was seeking a fifth six-year term in November. A statement from Senator Graham's office says his family appreciates prayers at this time and asks for privacy during this incredibly difficult period. Senator Lindsey Graham, dead at 71 years old. This is SRN News.
4: This is Weatherology. I'm meteorologist Laura Lockwood with the Alexandria Lakes Area Forecast. A heat advisory begins at 10 a.m. today and continues until 9 p.m. Tuesday night. Lows level off around 70 overnight under clear skies. Winds out of the south, 8 to 15 miles per hour. Daytime highs approaching 92. Sunday, ample sunshine expected. Sunday night, lows around 71. For KXRA, I'm meteorologist Laura Lockwood. Right now, it's 73 degrees.
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0: And happy 250th birthday, America. What a great day it is for our great country. We all have so much to be thankful for living in this incredible nation. Welcome to a special edition of America's number one travel radio show, everyone. It is just after 10 a.m. Eastern Time. It is Saturday, July 4th, 2026. And from coast to coast, border to border, and around the world on TuneIn, Let Freedom Ring, the fastest 2 hours in travel, is on. Well, today's show, folks, it is going to be a loud and proud one. Mary and I are coming to you live from the Intrepid here in Manhattan today. RJ is also here on set with us as the show transmits via satellite across the USA to our now 625 AM and FM stations. So much has already happened here to celebrate America. The Vice President has gone by. There is so much still to come while we're on air. You're going to be hearing it. And once we wrap today's show at noon Eastern time, there's going to be still, the festivities are going to continue. So good morning, Mary.
1: Good morning, Robert, and good morning to all of our listeners. Happy 250 America. We've been waiting all year for this. We're super excited to be here. What a great day for the country. Every Independence Day is a good time to realize how fortunate we are. But today definitely has some special meaning. So happy 250 to our country.
0: Absolutely right. So RJ, no open road for you today. That's we're doing something different here. We've already seen so many patriotic happenings this morning with the Naval Review. It's Fleet Week in the city. We're told with around 15,000 sailors or more. The Blue Angels should be flying over us, folks, and in the next 10 minutes or so. How are you feeling about all that's happening here at the Intrepid as we celebrate Independence Day in America's 250?
2: It's just unbelievable to be here, you know, and I'm most looking forward to, obviously, the celebrations with Sail 250 going up and down the Hudson later, just throughout the day. New York City, or frankly, the East Coast, will never see a tall ship parade like this for certainly more decades to come. I mean, it really is a once-in-a-lifetime opportunity. And to be here, I mean, we are literally looking right at the Intrepid. We are right next to this amazing vessel, hugely historic ship. For the country, for New York, you know, so just an honor to be here.
0: Well,
2: so
0: and we're right here on the Hudson River. We got NBC next to us. Fox and Friends were here earlier today, so lots going on. Rudy, listen, the excitement and patriotism that we're seeing around the country, it's a full throttle today. How are folks in Minneapolis, the St. Paul area there celebrating?
3: Well, I think most of America thinks Minneapolis is the capital city of Minnesota. It's actually the twin city, St. Paul, just across the Mississippi River where I live. That is the Capitol. And on the grounds of the Capitol today, they're doing a red, white, and boom, which means an incredible fireworks display later tonight, obviously, when it gets dark. So that's probably the biggest thing, but there's certainly parties all over town. I know I'm going to a July 4th party at somebody's house, and it's all decked out, and I haven't seen it, but I know my friend will have it decked out in streamers.
0: Well, you've got a lot going on. And listen, you know, where you lived, and Mary and I lived for a period down in D.C., we got the Great American State Fair going on. They say they're going to be the greatest fireworks that the country's ever seen. Here in New York, I think I heard today they're going to use 85,000 shells tonight with the fireworks that will be happening. So, Bobby, happy Independence Day to you. What, you know, are you experiencing? Clearly, New York, a lot happening today. It's a big deal. I know Texas likes to do things big as well. But how's Dallas and the folks there at the Network Command Center celebrating July 4th?
4: Yeah, so we've got, obviously, we've done all the fireworks shows this week, and they've got various happenings in downtown Dallas and downtown Fort Worth and everywhere else today. We've got, we're going to go to the Rangers game a little bit later today. So we'll be in air conditioning from the 100-degree heat, but I know the Rangers always like to do big stuff around July 4th, and so they'll have their own observations.
0: So, Bobby, listen, that's great. You know, baseball created right here in New York in 1840, so you're going to go celebrate with America's pastime.
4: America's pastime, exactly.
0: I love it. Okay.
1: All right. Well, I want to set the scene for everyone listening who's tuned in around the country today as we broadcast live from the USS Intrepid this morning. Earlier today, for just the seventh time in U.S. history, a formal international naval review occurred. It was a wonderful procession. It included Vice President J.D. Vance. Now an international aerial review is about to begin. Robert already alluded to the fact that the Blue Angels will be leading that off. And we've been told, Robert, that as many as 200 different aircraft will be involved in this international aerial review. So as the show goes along today, you will definitely be hearing this. as we move along, and we may even pause once in a while to throw the mics up to the sky. The Blue Angels, by the way, will be low flying, and the Red Arrows are here. The Royal Air Force.
2: Well, the Blue Angels, they're going to fly under the GW Bridge.
5: Yes.
0: So they'll be low in the front of the
1: And some of the levels will be as low as 500 feet for these aircraft.
0: Incredible. So then, also starting just a few minutes down near Governor's Island, just off the tip of Lower Manhattan, about 5 miles from us, if you're not familiar with that, folks around the country, the big sail 4th 250 celebrations will also be simultaneously happening. That's going to create a spectacle. Frankly, actually, we just had Dave, he's going to be our next guest. He's coming. Dave Winters has just come up from the Intrepid. Love seeing that. But the spectacle that's going to be seen here is going to be amazing. That 50 different ships will be filling the Hudson River. Aircraft flying overhead, more than 40 tall ships are included. Personally, I got to tell you, RJ and Mary, I'm looking forward to seeing the U.S. Coast Guard Cutter Eagle. We're told that they should be directly in front of us the next hour at 11:15, along with the Pride of Baltimore and the Ticonderoga. There are ships from 22 nations that have made their journey here to New York, and that doesn't include all the naval gray hull ships also here for Fleet Week. They boosted to around 45 nations, all here to celebrate. It really is a very special day. A great way to add an exclamation point to America's 250th birthday.
1: Yeah, and to give you an idea of the military heritage and everything, we're going back to ships that were constructed in 1877 all the way up to modern-day 2016 ships. So really quite a swath there over our time in history. And then, of course, Robert, you mentioned the fireworks here in New York. And for the first time, New York has not seen this before. They will be going off from the Brooklyn Bridge, the Lower East River, and the Lower Hudson River.
0: It is
1: amazing, amazing.
0: It is an absolute excitement.
1: And what was the ship that just went by?
2: Well, that was the USS Farragut. That was an Arleigh Burke destroyer going up and down the Hudson during the review, all clad with red, white, and blue.
0: What are you looking forward to seeing, RJ? Let's see.
2: I have to tell you, I'm most looking forward to the flyovers. I think that's just there's no replacement for that.
0: Listen, we're going to throw this show into a commercial break in about 45 seconds or so, but I will say the Blue Angels are scheduled to fly over somewhere between 10:15 and 10:20. We will be in commercial break about 3 minutes or so. I want to alert all of our affiliates today, by the way. We will have limited commercial breaks, so folks, be aware of that as well. The show is going to be a little different. And let's see what's coming. It's a lot ahead today. When we return, the Intrepid Museum's Executive Vice President and Sail 4th 250 Board Member, Dave Winters. He's already here at set. He's at the broadcast desk. He just came during the opening A block. Our loud and proud America 250 broadcast. Well, we're back in 180 seconds.
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0: Oh, folks. Boy, you missed the Blue Angels, and we just had the French Air. Well, that was amazing, the Air Force go by. Nice to have all of you aboard with us today as we broadcast live across the USA. Happy 250th birthday, America. Mary and I and RJ are coming to you from the Intrepid and the Intrepid Museum. This is the historic, as you know, Essex-class aircraft carrier known as the Fighting One. It now lives as the Intrepid Museum here in New York City. It happening right in the front of us and all above us on this very hot day is the Sail 4th 250, an international aerial review that's going on right now, all part of the American 250 celebration.
1: That's right. And as Robert just said, before we went to break, Dave Winters is joining us here on set. He's the Executive Vice President of the Intrepid Museum. He's a busy man. He's also a board member with Sail 4th 250, and they are responsible for today's parade of tall ships. Yeah, welcome.
0: Dave, listen, thank you very much for joining us here and for hosting us. We really appreciate that today. Welcome to America's number one travel radio show.
10: Thank you for having me, and happy Independence Day.
0: Thank you so much. Was that amazing? I'm sorry, listen, our listeners around the country, they didn't get to, but what we just experienced, that was impressive, wasn't it?
10: Aircraft flyovers are amazing. They really are. Oh,
0: absolutely. All right, so for over 33 years now, you've been working here. Today has to be a very special one for you. New York has never seen anything like what we're experiencing as we celebrate America's 250. I want you to talk about the Fighting One and how important she's been to our nation. The ship survived kamikaze attacks, torpedoes. In many ways, it's a good symbol, I think, of American resilience and innovation, really, as we reflect on 250 years of history.
10: Absolutely right. The aircraft carrier Intrepid served for 31 years defending our nation, launched and served in the Pacific in World War II. As you said, was hit by five kamikazes at different times during that conflict. Over 250 sailors on board Intrepid lost their lives on that ship or in her aircraft. So today she serves as a monument to those men and a monument to all the men and women who served our nation throughout America's history.
1: Dave, to set the scene for our listeners tuned in across the USA, the USS Intrepid sits right here on the Hudson River. We're at Pier 82, 46th Street in New York City. You just literally used the word that I was going to use because I've been coming here since it was first birthed here, which is, what, 1982?
10: Yeah, museum opened in 1982.
1: I've been here many times. It's very stirring to be here for this special day today, but it really is a monument to freedom, both with all the warbirds that are here for people to see, its own history, and of course the innovation of space travel with the Enterprise here. You are also a part of the Sail 4th 250 team here in New York, and there you go, listeners. Here it comes. You know, I'm curious, what do you hope people here or around the country hearing us today get from all of these festivities today?
10: We are fortunate to live in the greatest country in the world, and I'm not just saying that, you know, America number one. America was formed to be was formed on the basis of freedom. No other nation has been formed just based on equality of man and freedom and government of the people. So many nations have fortunately adopted that same form of government later, but America pioneered it and showed it to work, and it's worked for a quarter of a millennium. So we must be doing something right. So I think it's very, very important for Americans to understand the importance of this day. And this is a milestone date for America. Be thankful for the freedom we enjoy, because many people in the world do not enjoy such freedom. Be thankful for the
11: Amen
10: men and women.
11: To that, Dave. Amen. Yeah.
10: Yeah. Be thankful to the men and women of the armed services who serve every day to guarantee that freedom for us.
1: Yeah.
0: RJ?
2: No, it could not have been said any better. And for our listeners, we just had one of two airworthy B-29s fly over Fifi in tandem with a P-51 Mustang, another lasting impression of our services and our men and women in uniform. You know, one thing I want to touch on as well, you know, the Intrepid, such a historic ship, something that not a lot of people may know about unless they visited the Intrepid Museum and seen some of the exhibitions. Intrepid was involved with some of the manned spaceflight program pickups with some capsules, with some space missions. Can you tell us a little bit about that?
10: Absolutely. Intrepid was a recovery vehicle for NASA, and in one mission in the Mercury space program and one mission in the Gemini space program, Intrepid was there to, Intrepid helicopters would go out and pick up the capsule after it splashed down in the ocean, brought it back to the deck of Intrepid. So we're part of that. This ship is part of that history, too. It's an amazing history, and we have the Space Shuttle Enterprise here now that kind of continues the story of the exploration of space, and that story will continue.
0: So, Dave, George Washington famously referred to the Hudson River as the key to America from a strategic standpoint. And you think about it, here we are centuries later, broadcasting from a pier on the Hudson River, as the largest naval review in our nation's history occurred this morning. The International Aerial Review, and the Sailforth 250 are underway. We're hearing that right now. I'm seeing it firsthand. It's Fleet Week. We have all the naval ships from our country and internationally here. Talk about what this day means to you personally.
10: Well, having all these international vessels and aircraft joining this celebration tells us something about our nation. I'm glad that the world is joining America in this milestone celebration, our 250th birthday. So I think that I think that's very meaningful to me. This is an international, it's an American celebration, but it is international. We have we have friends all over the world. They're sharing this with us. This is I'm sure hopefully people internationally are hearing you. I just think that means so much. And again, as I said before, I ask Americans just to reflect on this day, understand what it's about, and never forget, never take for granted the freedom we enjoy.
1: Now, there are quite a few people here today, Dave. It's a wonderful turnout, great energy, and we have a lot of service members here, and we've met quite a few, and I think we're going to be interviewing one later who actually lived on the Intrepid and served on the Intrepid. But is this a military reception going on? Is this something that you do on a regular basis, like during Fleet Week, or...
10: Yeah, we have a reception to open Fleet Week every year.
1: Yeah.
10: Of course, this year is very special due to what we're celebrating. This celebration we're having here is a little bit larger than what we might normally have. But yeah, we're so happy to see so many men and women in uniform here, because we honor them every day here at the Intrepid Museum. They're amazing. We love them. We respect their service. We honor their service. So just seeing uniforms just always makes me happy, because they're so professional.
1: Yes.
10: And they're so dedicated to serving our nation. I just love seeing that.
1: They're incredibly dedicated. We've been here since 7 o'clock this morning, as have you. You've probably been here longer than we have.
0: I don't think he went home last night.
1: And we've all had a chance, all of us, to talk to some of the service members, right, RJ? And they're just very passionate and dedicated and proud to serve our country.
2: 100%. And that's, like you were saying, any Fleet Week in the city is special, especially with the large number of service members, men and women that descend upon the city. But this year, it's different, and it's incredibly special to be here, especially at the Intrepid.
1: So I don't want to ask you to pick a favorite child, but I do have a question for you, since you've been here for more than 30 years, and you know this wonderful ship very well. For people listening who perhaps have not yet visited the Intrepid Museum, is there a particular aircraft on the ship? I do see you looking up to the sky, so I know you love aircraft as well, as they're flying over us, literally as we're broadcasting. Is there a particular aircraft on the ship that you want to speak about that you think has played a pivotal role in American history or that you have a connection to?
10: Well, most of the aircraft that we have here are aircraft that have some relation to Intrepid. They either flew off Intrepid, during her time in service, or were in service during Intrepid's time. And we have several aircraft from nations that were our adversaries at that time. So having those, I don't want to call them enemy aircraft, but at the time they were.
1: Yeah, sure.
10: I think those are we have several of those. Those are very special to have. Next to us, we have the British Airways Concorde, which of course is not a military aircraft, but it was a historical aircraft. You know, sound records for setting speed records for flying over the Atlantic, and of course the Space Shuttle Enterprise.
0: Dave, you know, let's talk about the Sail 4th 250. You're on the board.
10: Okay? Yes.
0: How long has this been being planned?
10: Years. Sail 4 250 has been planning this for five or six years at least. It's taken that much time and effort to pull together all the resources and support to make today possible.
0: And as these ships come in and the parade passes goes through today and passes in front of us, people can then go and get on the ships because they're going to be docked around the city, yes?
10: Correct. We're going to have four tall ships right here at our pier starting tomorrow through Tuesday. Yes, people can come on. These are amazing ships. They're just so fascinating. Walk on their decks. That love to offer that.
0: Well, Dave, listen, again, thank you. We know it's a very busy day for you. Beautiful weather. A little hot, but, you know, so Mary and I, we've done this show from the beaches in Sicily, so, you know, we can handle this heat. So thanks again for the hospitality and for being with us live on set.
10: Okay. Thank you.
0: Thank you. All right. Well, listen, I mean, Mary, RJ, I mean, this it's just getting started.
1: This literally is the review. They're just flying over. I'm trying to figure out what they all are, RJ. Yeah. I'm sure you know what most of these aircraft
0: are. You know what I find interesting?
1: What's that?
11: That is a modified C-130, but I'm not even quite sure what that is. That's unbelievable.
0: I find it interesting as we're looking across to New Jersey. No, all the people that are lined up over in New Jersey looking over at us, Mary.
1: Yeah.
0: You see that going on across the Hudson? All right. Well, listen. Folks, I am going to get ready right now to take and send this back down to Bobby in Dallas. When we return on the other side of the break, today's special live remote America 250 broadcast will bring you more action. Plus, we're going to now send RJ out into the crowd. He's going to bring some thoughts of people who are gathered around today. Stay with us, folks. We'll be right back.
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12: With SRN News, I'm Ron Taylor. Breaking news out of Washington this morning as Senator Lindsey Graham has died after a brief and sudden illness. NBC News reporting emergency personnel responding to a call for cardiac arrest at Graham's Capitol Hill home last night, and photographs showed paramedics carrying a person on a stretcher from Graham's home to an awaiting ambulance. There's no word yet on the actual cause of death. The senator had just returned from meeting with Ukrainian President Volodymyr Zelensky in Ukraine. Senator Graham was elected to the Senate in 2002 and was a close political ally of President Trump. He was chairman of the Senate Budget Committee and was seeking a fifth six-year term in November. A statement from Senator Graham's office says his family appreciates prayers at this time and asks for privacy during this incredibly difficult period. Senator Lindsey Graham, dead at 71 years old. This is SRN News.
13: This is weatherology. I'm meteorologist Laura Lockwood with the Alexandria Lakes Area Forecast. A heat advisory begins at 10 a.m. today and continues until 9 p.m. Tuesday night. Bright sunshine expected today with highs around 92. Southwesterly winds 8 to 15 miles per hour. Lows dip down to about 71. Tonight, clear skies. Tomorrow, highs level off around 92. For KXRA, I'm meteorologist Laura Lockwood. Currently, 74.
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2: Absolutely. Happy 4th of July. I know we've added some new stations the past few months, but most of you tuned in know that we did kick off our 2026 America 250 coverage in a big way as part of our big Let's Go America tour, Miami to Los Angeles, with show partner Regent Seven Seas Cruises. And we transited the Panama Canal. We did a live broadcast from there. The Panama Canal, of course, is an important part of American history and our national security today. And during that three-week trip back in January, Gina Rogers was the historian aboard Seven Seas Grandeur for those travels. She joined us live on air during the January 17th, 2026 broadcast. Gina lives here in New York, so we figured, why not? We invited her to join us here at the historic Intrepid for today's live show, and we are very happy to have Gina here with us on this special day.
1: Gina, listen, it is great to see you again and have you here live on set. In Panama, you were on with us in hour two. Today, you made it to hour one.
2: You're going to host with us next.
1: Yeah, exactly. That's the case. So I got to say, so Gina, Bobby's telling us in our headsets, just project a little more as you're talking back, okay, to us. Just talk a little louder back to us as we're going through this because of all the noise around us. So listen, Gina, from the historic Panama Canal to the historic USS Intrepid, our travels with you and the Regent team were great back in January. It's how we kicked off our 2026 America 250 coverage in a very special way. But what we're experiencing here today, also very special, historic in some ways, as we've already mentioned a few times on the show. I'm sure we'll continue to do that as it progresses. And what a way to add an exclamation.

0: So
1: okay,
0: hold on, Gina.
1: So we're having a little technical difficulty, and there goes another military flyover. There goes another military flyover.
0: Hey, Gina, we're going to just ask you to try this headset right here.
1: We're going to try a different headset with our guest, Gina.
0: We have, folks, got a little technical issue going on here. So
1: imagine the wind coming off the Hudson. Imagine about 500 people here.
0: Try that. How is that?
1: A lot going on.
2: I can hear you.
0: Okay, so Bobby, just tell us in depth. Okay, that's good.
2: I'll try.
1: Yes.
2: I'll scream.
0: Yes, exactly.
1: Start again.
0: So, Gina, go ahead. Tell us.
2: I think it's wonderful to be here because there's so much history that we're seeing today. You know, the U.S. Navy Blue Angels, they're showing us some of their aircraft from the past. And then, of course, we get to see these beautiful, beautiful current aircraft. Now, what I really like about that is that the Blue Angels were formed in 1946, just after World War II. And they're not just thrilling to watch. I mean, they're precision flying. They're part military tradition. They're part, I don't know, how on earth do human beings do this?
0: That's right. It's true.
2: But the Navy in 46 wanted to keep the public interest alive in naval aviation, and it worked. It boosted morale. Americans were proud of the skill and precision of their pilots, and it actually helped inspire a surge of enlistments.
1: You're making great points today because this is why we have these great air shows around the world today.
2: Well, I learned that the Blue Angels have actually flown internationally and had performances, and they have flown to over 500 million people around the world.
0: Yeah, between the Blue Angels, the Thunderbirds as well, which we have in the country, I mean, it really is amazing. No question about it. So, you know, as you know, in a few months, Mary and I, we're going to be traveling with show fans in Europe. We're going to begin in Malta. We're going to Italy, Croatia, Montenegro, Greece, and Turkey with Regent. Those countries have such deep history, Gina. But when you think about our nation celebrating its 250th birthday, again, we're just being wowed in the sky. You know, we're still such a young nation in so many ways. The impact this country has had on the world in 250 years, it's immense. You know, do milestones like July 4th matter to a society, in your opinion?
2: I do. I think they're very important, the milestones, because it reminds us of the things we've accomplished. We get to see, look back, and actually enjoy our history. The world is watching as well.
0: Yeah,
2: and I think it's a nice reminder of just how fortunate we are to be Americans.
0: So, Gina, listen, as you know, we've sent RJ out into the crowd. He's got some folks that are going to be joining him right now. So we're going to see if he is connected and if he's ready to go. RJ?
1: Can you hear us?
3: Yeah, can you hear me?
0: Okay, we can hear you. That's fine. So, you know, who have you caught up with, and what do they want to say?
3: All right, so I'm here with Captain Williams. He's commander of the
4: United States Army Drill Team, sir.
3: Exactly. Yes, United States Army Drill Team. You're fairly young as well for a captain.
4: I'm 25, sir.
3: Yeah, fantastic. And Captain Williams, where are you from?
4: Originally, I'm from Southern Illinois, a little town called Marion.
3: Marion, Illinois. Fantastic. So, you know, look, we're here. It's Fleet Week, Independence Day, our nation's 250th anniversary. What does, you know, America's 250th birthday mean to you?
4: America's 250th anniversary is of great significance to all of the people of America. All the hardship, all the struggles, all the hard work and dedication that the American people, all the sacrifices that they've made to get us to where we're at today is extensive. And here we are celebrating it, and it's a great moment in American history to be a part of that.
3: Absolutely. Now tell us a little bit about what you do as commander of the...
4: Yes, sir. So we're here on behalf of the New York Army Recruiting Battalion, and I'm with the Old Guard based out of Fort Myer, Virginia. Who I am is the commander of the United States Army Drill Team. So we are a precision drill platoon that executes ceremonies on a national, international level that acts as a goodwill ambassador for the Army. So we're a recruiting asset to the Army, and we also engage with the local population of American citizens or abroad to show a different side of the Army and show what a soldier looks like.
0: Absolutely. RJ, please thank him for his service for us.
3: Well, look, it goes without saying. Obviously, Captain Williams, thanks so much. Thank you for your service. Thanks for being here today. We look forward to listening to you all later on today. All right?
4: Thank you, sir. I appreciate it. Thank you for your support.
3: Really appreciate it. Thank you. All right, so up next, we

0: have my good friend Marty over here. Marty, can you tell us a little bit, where are you from, Marty?
1: I'm from Brooklyn.
0: Marty from Brooklyn, fantastic. And look, so you, you're wearing a hat, you served on the Intrepid. Can you tell us a little bit, first of all, thank you for your service. And we do have four A-10 Warthogs flying over right now. That's a little bit noisy. But tell us a little bit about your service and your history on the Intrepid.
1: I was on the Intrepid from 1964 to 1966. I was in a helicopter anti-submarine squadron. We used to chase Russian submarines over in the Mediterranean during the Cold War. It was like, you chase us and we chase you.
0: And if we were just speaking briefly before, you were also on board during one of the Gemini space mission retrieval pickups as well, correct?
1: Yes, the Molly Brown.
0: That's fantastic. So look, I think you do have your granddaughter here as well. She did mention Juliana over here, Marty's granddaughter. Juliana, say hi to America.
2: Hi, America.
0: All right, so it's our 250th anniversary as a country. Tell us a little bit, you know, what does 250 years of America of freedom mean to you?
2: Freedom means, like, a lot, because you could have whatever things you want to do and whatever things you want to say.
0: Amazing. Fantastic. The freedom of speech, First Amendment rights, you know, that's what it's all about. Juliana, thank you so much.
2: You're welcome.
0: All right. Marty, appreciate you being with us. Enjoy today, and thank you for your service.
1: I will. You're welcome. Thank you.
0: Pleasure. Thank you so much.
3: All right. Well, listen, nice job. Appreciate that.
4: One more?
3: Oh, we've got one more, I think.
4: Yeah, there's one more.
3: Okay. So,
0: hi, how's it going? So, I'm RJ with RM World Travel. What's your name?
5: My name is Salam.
0: Salam, pleasure to meet you. It's our 250th anniversary. You know, tell us a little bit. What does that mean to you? And can you name, you know, what are some freedoms that we're celebrating today that mean something to you?
5: It's really nice to be here celebrating, and it's a big milestone, 250 years of independence from Britain. I think it's a great way for us to showcase independence, even like for various reasons. Gives people freedom to act on things and to be able to really roam, be here even, just to watch all these airplane demonstrations. It's just an incredible thing to do, so happy to be here.
0: It really is. So thank you so much. I really appreciate your time.
5: Likewise. Take care.
0: Thank you.
3: Well, RJ, listen, nice job. So head back to the broadcast set, and we will do it again next hour, okay?
0: Alrighty, all thanks.
3: Right. So, Gina,
6: I've got a question for Gina.
3: I do. Okay.
6: I know you. This is going to be...
3: I'll follow your lead on this.
6: So, as we continue along, Gina, I can see your excitement being here today, but let's talk a little bit about American culture, because we've got great innovators, we've had wonderful inventions, the Model T, we could go on and on, the phone, great food, entertainment, sports, so many things that we've exported out into the world have started here in America. Is there anything you want to share that you think strikes a chord of America or American culture, or that folks around the world, you know, you travel a lot, when they think of America, what are some good things that have come out of America that you think they think of?
7: Well, you know, I do ask people, or they offer that information. And when people ask about American inventions, as you are, they usually expect big machines, you know, the Model T, the airplane, the assembly line, the light bulb, and of course, those matter. They matter very much. But I'm drawn, as a cultural historian, to cultural inventions. So I looked at things America created or reshaped that became part of daily life, and not just here, as I said, but around the world. If I started with one item, mm-hmm. I would start with blue jeans.
6: Oh, good one.
7: You know,
3: the
7: denim,
3: American blue jeans,
6: no, it's
3: right.
6: True.
7: Denim was not invented in America, but this sturdy fabric has European roots. But the classic version of blue jeans, it's tied to Levi Strauss, who patented riveted work pants in 1873. They began life, actually, in America as workwear, right? Just practical, rugged clothing for miners and laborers and cowboys. Mm. But somehow, over the last 150 years, jeans have become one of America's great democratic garments. I think they transformed into a global symbol of American casual style and strongly American. I mean, because these days, presidents wear them, teenagers, rebels, movie stars wear them.
3: Gina, can you be an American and not own a pair of jeans? I'm not sure.
7: No. That's the rule.
6: That's emphatic.
3: Gina Rogers.
7: I think there's an amendment.
3: There might be, and if not,
6: there might be. We'll start one. We'll get it going
3: but
6: here.
3: Let me just expand upon it a little bit with you, because if you think about the influential Americans that have changed our world, right? You know, we could throw out folks like Ben Franklin or Thomas Edison or Alexander Graham Bell. But, you know, we're a travel show, right? You think of what Henry Ford has done for us. You think about Orville and Wilbur Wright, right? I mean, we're here in New York, J.D. Rockefeller, Walt Disney. There are so many people. I could go on, you know, Mark Twain, such a traveler and so forth.
7: That's right.
3: Is there a person or people that are out there that you just really identify with that have really helped change America or influenced our society?
7: Well, today I look at the people who were in the military who served. And there are actually two groups that I really admire. The Tuskegee Airmen. I mean, that's a powerful American story. They were the first black military aviators in the U.S. Army's Air Force. And they served with distinction, extraordinary skill during World War II, all while facing discrimination, not just at home, but actually also in uniform. And the other are the Navajo Code Talkers. Because one of the most fascinating World War II stories is of the Navajo Code Talkers. They used the Navajo language to create a code that enemy forces couldn't break.
6: Mm-hmm.
7: It's such a beautiful twist, a native language that America had once tried to suppress. It actually became one of the tools that helped defend the country. So I think those people are really brave and notable.
6: Great examples of stories within our history of resilience and just the strong spirit.
3: Gina mentioned, Levi Strauss and Blue Jeans, but think of what Sam Walton has done, right?
6: Yes.
3: There's another person. There's so many
6: and
3: people.
6: And in entertainment, Gina, country. We already know from your presentations, I Love Lucy, 1951.
3: Oh, that's true. That's exactly
6: one
3: right.
6: Of your classic American TV series.
3: We're
6: going to
3: do that later in the show, for sure. So Gina, listen, we did not take our normal 40 break, but we do have to hit our 49 break, and that is coming up. I know I alerted our stations earlier about that, so we're going to ask you to stay right where you are. We'll continue when we return. RJ, I could see, is working his way back over here to the broadcast desk, so we like that. And folks, I mean, you know, we're already headed. What are we looking at right now? Like almost 10:48 right now that we're at. I've got another segment to go this hour. Mary, I mean, the planes that we're seeing. If I could describe, though, besides the plane, the ships, and so forth in the front of us, the amount of people gathered around us here, the Intrepid is throwing a party for everybody.
6: 100%. And you can hear these planes coming. You can hear the sound barrier. You can hear them before you see them. And
3: listen,
6: it's just an incredible sight.
3: Air,
6: Robert,
3: exactly.
6: We have passed hors d'oeuvres. How lovely. Thank you.
7: Like
3: very nice.
7: We're on grandeur.
3: Yeah, we are.
6: Exactly.
3: Maybe the region folks are here.
6: I truly hope everyone listening today that this is inspiring all of you, and I hope you all have wonderful plans for today.
3: Folks, listen, we've got one more segment to go this hour. Another 60 minutes are ahead in hour two. The Sailforth 250 ships are ahead. They're going to be here that hour as the procession has begun. There's really no better way to spend your July 4th than with us. Thank you for doing it. We'll be back in 3 minutes.

0: 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We'll be right back.
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11: Well, folks, it's not going to get any louder than that. What a great day this is, everyone. Happy 250th birthday, America. As we bring you all back to the Intrepid here in New York City at 52 minutes past the hour, this special live remote broadcast continues.
10: And the sky is red, white, and blue from that trail from those aircraft. The tall ships will be coming up the Hudson River soon as the Sailforth 250 parade is happening. This is a great day. And we have cultural historian Gina Rogers here again with us on the set.
11: Yes, we do. And RJ is back. By the way, next hour we're going to be joined by Kevin McCullough from our local New York City affiliate and the Travel Siblings. Kara B. Bell and Harlan D. Bell will also be joining us. RJ, I know you're back from your adventures in the crowd. Did you find, despite the heat, that everyone's having a good time?
12: It's impossible to find a single frown here. I mean, everybody's got a huge smile on their face. They're just happy to be here. And I mean, you know, you look up at the sky. I mean, who couldn't get excited by this?
10: Gina, I want to ask you a question about time capsules. So they are burying a time capsule in Independence Hall into the ground in Philadelphia. And they're putting different items, people from the tech sector, the arts sector, all different sectors, education, historian. From a historical standpoint, I'm just curious, or even just from a pop cultural standpoint, if you were to put an item in the time capsule that you think should be opened 100 years from now, what would it be?
13: That's a great question. You know, I think I put an ordinary smartphone in. Not because of the technology and that it's amazing, but because it captures how we live today.
11: Yeah.
13: Our family photos are there, our music, our maps, our friendships, even our arguments, right?
10: Yeah.
13: And a historian 250 years from now could learn an awful lot about everyday American life from what's inside that one little device.
10: Yeah.
11: So, Gina, we're being told, Rudy's telling us he's got a question for you. So you're going to have to listen, Rudy. Make sure you talk loud because this is a loud and proud show today.
12: We just had some F-18s fly over. It is deafening over here.
11: Rudy, what do you want to ask Gina?
14: Well, Gina, I know you've done a lot of archaeological digs in places like Italy and Turkey and Greece. When you go to places like Herculaneum or Ephesus, I presume, maybe you haven't dug there, but you certainly know it. Do you see things that we as young as a young country have brought to bear on our country? I mean, the architecture, I think, is fairly obvious, you know, columns and that sort of thing. Anything more sophisticated than what I just said?
13: Ah, well, the ports that I think of, I'm sorry, the ports, the places that I've gone, I see a lot of history, ancient history. Mm. Now, our oldest architecture is a couple of hundred years old, so it's very different. But one thing I noticed is that in those countries, there was a lot of work done by hand, carving the stone, putting together beautiful door knockers. You know, there was so much precision and so much dedication to making something beautiful.
11: No question. So I got to ask you, you know, one of the things that I love about America are the freedoms that we enjoy, right?
13: Yes.
11: The resilience of our nation. A lot of people have been asking, you know, what do I think what America 250 means? And I think it's the resilience. This country, in 250 years, we're a very resilient nation. The entrepreneurial spirit that's helped us prosper also is very, it's not lost on me. And so if you were summing up America's spirit or character, how would you do it?
13: I would probably look at some of the major accomplishments, again, that culturally changed our country. And I have a few.
11: Sure.
13: I think railroads, number one, because this is trains. These are trains that moved people and goods. And it's wonderful because they changed the way our sense of distance. Suddenly, the country became imaginable as connected, right? And I love the quirky detail that railroads help standardize the time zones in America.
11: Do you have one more?
13: Yes, I do. The Great Migration.
11: Oh, yeah.
10: Mm-hmm.
13: Right? That was the Great Migration when millions of African Americans left the rural South for cities like Detroit, New York, Chicago, Philly, and L.A. That movement reshaped American cities in many ways. Music.
10: Music is what I'm thinking
13: when
10: Detroit
13: right.
10: with jazz.
13: Music,
10: yeah.
13: Literature. Even food.
11: Well, Gina, we could go on and on. Unfortunately, we have the hard clock on the show, but thank you so much. Again, we are being dazzled today. There's no question about it. Thank you so much for being here on set with us today and helping us celebrate America. Great to see you in person today. We look forward to exploring more of the world, likely aboard a Regent ship together, okay?
13: I hope so.
11: Yes,
10: so do we.
11: We'll make it happen.
13: Thank you very much.
11: Thank you. So thank you. All right. So, you know, Mary, again, RJ, as we sit here and we just watch and what a show that's being put on. Folks, I hope some of you, if you, good way to do this, put on NBC television, listen to the radio, of course, and you'll get to see what's happening like us, but you'll get to hear what we're saying about it as well. So right now we need to put a wrap on hour one. Hour two is going to begin in about 7 minutes after this top of the hour break. And the planes are going to continue to fly, all the tall ships, they've reached the Intrepid. We've got so much more still to come and coming as we speak. And we are going to celebrate America's 250th birthday on this special July 4th national broadcast in a way that we have never done before. So we'll be back after this top of the hour break. Don't go anywhere, folks. I'm going to throw it back to you there, Bobby, in Dallas. Take it away.
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20: From townhall.com, I'm Michael Harrington. South Carolina Republican Senator Lindsey Graham has passed away after a brief illness. He was 71 years old.
21: South Carolina voters first sent Mr. Graham to the U.S. Senate back in 2002. Senator Graham was currently running for a fifth term. He briefly ran for president back in 2016 and clashed with then-candidate Donald Trump, criticizing him as unfit for office. However, Senator Graham later emerged as one of Mr. Trump's top allies.
20: Correspondent Andrew Stewart. The U.S. has attacked Iran over an Iranian strike on a vessel in the Strait of Hormuz. That strike happened early today. It set a container ship ablaze and forced its crew to abandon it. The new crossfire in the Persian Gulf comes after President Trump suggested an interim deal and a ceasefire with the Iran in the Iran war is over. Defense Secretary Pete Hegseth wrote online, quote, Iran made a poor choice. Now they pay. It appears the Bay Area Rapid Transit's new fare gates are doing exactly what they were designed to do. Here's correspondent Ken Lorman.
22: A viral video captures a woman in San Francisco getting stuck under BART's newly upgraded fare gates while attempting to evade the $2.55 charge. It highlights the system's success in curbing free riding. BART's faster closing gates have boosted revenue by $10 million annually, increased ridership and customer satisfaction, and have reduced crime, vandalism, and harassment. Ken Lorman reporting.
20: Meta has pulled the plug on a feature of a recently launched AI tool following criticism that it made Instagram accounts fodder for use in generating AI images. The move by the parent of Facebook and Instagram comes less than a week after it rolled out Muse Image. More on these stories at townhall.com.
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20: Vietnamese police have detained the captain of a speedboat that capsized off southern Vietnam this weekend, killing 15 Indian tourists. The boat was carrying 32 tourists, four Vietnamese crewmen, when it overturned near Phu Quoc Island. The captain is under investigation for allegedly violating waterway safety regulations. 16 survivors have been discharged from the hospital and are returning to India. One remains in critical condition. Volkswagen CEO has indicated he's trying to avoid closing plants as he seeks to turn around the automaker's performance. The Wolfsburg, Germany-based company faces pressure to cut costs at home and increasingly intense competition in the lucrative Chinese market in particular is a problem. Last week, Volkswagen said its, quote, fundamental realignment over the past 3 years has reached its next phase. News and analysis at townhall.com. A royal reunion between England's king and his youngest son.
1: King Charles hosted his son, Prince Harry, and met with his family for the first time in years. There has been a royal rift since the king's youngest son and wife, Meghan, quit royal life and moved to California 6 years ago. Harry, Meghan, Prince Archie, and Princess Lilibet got together with the king and Queen Camilla at Highgrove House, a country estate outside London. Harry is in Britain for a number of charity events, including the Invictus Games.
2: The Invictus has never just been about belonging to a team. It's about belonging to each other. We are a family, one that I am so proud and so honored to be a part of.
1: I'm Ed Donahue.
20: At the World Cup yesterday, Julian Alvarez sent Argentina into the semifinals with a stunning long-range strike in extra time. They win 3-1 over Switzerland. England defeats Norway 2-1. Both teams are going into the semifinals. More on these stories at townhall.com.
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3: The national anthem of the United States of America. A reminder of the freedom we enjoy. A reminder of the sacrifice and service of our military men and women and their families, along with our own local law enforcement officers and firefighters. The national anthem of the United States of America. A reminder of all we hold dear. Here at KXRA, we present the national anthem at the start of our broadcast day with gratitude. And we hope you'll join us each day in celebrating all that it is to be an American.
17: Oh.

This is Tracy Weber. Welcome to Prayer Life. The more we know from God's Word, the more we are moved to draw into His presence to pray. For example, Jesus tells us in the Gospel of Matthew, chapter 6, "When you pray, do not heap up empty phrases, as the Gentiles do, for they think that they will be heard for their many words. Do not be like them, for your Father knows what you need before you ask Him." Men and women, every time we come before our Heavenly Father, He already knows. He knows our heart condition. He knows our sin. He knows our weaknesses, our failures. He knows our needs. So we have the absolute freedom to come before Him and share with Him everything, because He loves us. Father God, thank you for the freedom, the acceptance that we have before you through our relationship with you through Jesus. And Lord, help us to become men and women who don't try to impress you in prayer, but simply unbear our heart before you in prayer. Lord, we love you. Thank you for the freedom of being able to tell you everything, anything. Thank you that you love us and that you care. In Jesus' name, amen. This is Tracy Weber of Risen Life Ministries, encouraging you to share your heart with God this day. Join me tomorrow at the same time for Prayer Life.

0: KXRA Sunday State News, I'm Tom Chorley. Secretary of State Marco Rubio says a Minnesota immigrant who received a state pardon after a child sex abuse conviction has been deported. Tolu Vang, a Laotian national, pleaded guilty in 2005 and was pardoned last month by Minnesota's Board of Pardons after expressing remorse and receiving support letters from family members and the victim. Rubio says federal officials revoked Vang's legal status and removed him from the country. The pardon sparked criticism from the Department of Homeland Security and several Republican lawmakers. Two Minnesota women have pleaded guilty in separate government fraud cases tied to child care programs. Federal prosecutors say Fahima Ega Mohammed admitted stealing more than $5 million through fraudulent child care and nutrition program claims, included funds connected to the Feeding Our Future scheme. Meanwhile, Jelaine Mertens pleaded guilty to obtaining more than $425,000 by submitting false information to a state child care compensation program. Both women are awaiting sentencing. Ramsey County Sheriff Bob Fletcher is facing criticism from several Somali community leaders over comments about gang violence. In a social media video this week, Fletcher warned of an increase in violence involving Somali gangs, while emphasizing that only a small number of Somali youths are involved. Community organizations, including the Minnesota chapter of the Council of American Islamic Relations, agreed violence is a concern, but say Fletcher's remarks unfairly stigmatize Somali youth and distract from efforts to address the problem. Federal investigators are looking into a small plane crash in Winona County. Authorities say a 62-year-old pilot experienced engine trouble Thursday night and was forced to make an emergency landing near County Roads 33 and 6. The pilot escaped the aircraft and was taken to a local hospital with injuries that are not believed to be life-threatening. The FAA and National Transportation Safety Board are investigating what caused the engine failure. Becker County is seeking state disaster assistance after a tornado damaged more than 100 homes near Detroit Lakes. The twister, with winds estimated at up to 115 miles an hour, caused its heaviest damage around Big Floyd Lake. Several people suffered minor injuries, but there were no fatalities. Cleanup is moving forward, although officials say repairs of homes and shorelines could take months. The county has declared a local state of emergency. Firefighters are working to contain 16 active wildfires in Minnesota's Superior National Forest, including four inside the Boundary Waters Canoe Area Wilderness. Most of the fires remain small, with the largest reported at just over 2 acres. Officials say lightning sparked at least some of the blazes. Additional firefighting resources have been requested, but availability is limited because of wildfire activity across the country. The public is being urged to avoid affected areas and keep drones away from firefighters. Operations. Minneapolis Mayor Jacob Frey has announced a new plan to keep the city safe from drug dealers and find help for those facing addiction. Frey says the city has launched a coordinated effort with the Minneapolis Park Police, Metro Transit Police, the Hennepin County Sheriff's Office, and Native community partners to increase enforcement around open-air drug markets. The plan includes installing cameras, increasing police presence, and stepping up violations against drug dealers. Frey says the city's homeless response team will continue to connect drug users to shelters, treatment, and other services so they can help. Minnesota is rolling out a new program to help early childhood educators access benefits many don't receive through their jobs. The Department of Children, Youth, and Families will provide eligible workers up to $55 a month for benefits including dental and vision coverage, telehealth, teletherapy, and life insurance. Commissioner Tiki Brown says supporting educators help children and families thrive. Applications are now open through September 11th with limited space available in the pilot program. And Chisholm and Hemming schools are looking at ways to expand their partnership. The districts already share hockey, soccer, and alpine skiing programs, but school leaders are now discussing possible collaborations in academics, staffing, and administration. Both districts are facing enrollment declines, budget challenges, and teacher shortages. Officials stress the conversations are about sharing resources, not consolidating the two school districts. School boards are expected to continue discussions next month. And that's KXRA Sunday State News. I'm Tom Chorley.
1: This is Weatherology. I'm meteorologist Laura Lockwood with the Alexandria Lakes Area Forecast. A heat advisory begins at 10 a.m. today and continues until 9 p.m. Tuesday night. Bright sunshine expected today with highs around 92. Southwesterly winds 8 to 15 miles per hour. Lows dip down to about 71 tonight. Clear skies. Tomorrow, highs level off around 92. For KXRA, I'm meteorologist Laura Lockwood.
0: Thank you, Laura, and a good Sunday morning to you from all of us here at KXRA. It is the 12th day of July, 14 minutes past 6 a.m. 73 here at Studios of KXRA, looking for a high today of 92. Again, that heat advisory begins at 10 a.m. this morning and continues through until tomorrow. The 73 feels like 73. South winds at 10 miles. Barometric pressure 30.14 inches of mercury and steady. The relative humidity 81%. The again projected high today 92. Overnight low 71. 5:43 was the sunrise. Sets tonight at 9:10. A new moon phase for you. So 73, south winds at 10, and that's Weatherology on KXRA. Coming up shortly will be our beginning of our Origin of Hymns. Not Origin of Hymns, that comes a little later. 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

0: The Bank Curb congregation this morning, come ye thankful people, come. 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
5: This is Weatherology. I'm meteorologist Laura Lockwood with the Alexandria Lakes Area Forecast. A heat advisory begins at 10 a.m. today and continues until 9 p.m. Tuesday night. Bright sunshine expected today with highs around 92. Southwesterly winds 8 to 15 miles per hour. Lows dip down to about 71 tonight. Clear skies. Tomorrow, highs level off around 92. For KXRA, I'm meteorologist Laura Lockwood.
0: Thank you, Laura. And right now we have for you 73 here at studios of KXRA. Winds out of the south at 9 miles an hour. And we continue with Sunday morning music. And we have for you this morning, let me see. That's a little long. let's see. There we go. Through it all. And these are the, this is Selah from their Hiding Place collection, and Through It All.

Miles Taylor this morning from their Hiding Place collection, Through It All. Good morning from KXRA in Alexandria. Origin of Hymns is next.

Welcome to Origin of Hymns. Born the 1st of November, 1825, at Kensington, London, England, William Whiting received his formal education at Chapman School and King Alfred's College at Winchester. And because of his musical background, Whiting was appointed master of the Winchester College Chorister School at the age of 17, serving in that position over the next 36 years. During his tenure, the Reverend Whiting discovered that one of his students was bound for America. His prayer of divine protection for her took the form of a poem, which became today's hymn. And by the next year, 1861, the Reverend John B. Dykes adapted music he'd written entitled Melita to the Reverend Whiting's new hymn. Melita is the original name of the Mediterranean island Malta, where the ship in which the Apostle Paul was a passenger ran aground off its coast, as noted in the book of Acts, chapter 28. Several individuals and the armed forces have adapted the lyrics of this hymn. With the original text written by William Whiting and music composed by John Dykes, here is the Dallas Christian Adult Concert Choir and

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3: 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Now here is our speaker, Dr. Michael Ziegler.
2: Our struggle is not against flesh and blood. Our struggle is not against other people. Instead, it is against the spiritual forces of evil in the heavenly realms. That's from a 2,000-year-old letter written by a man named Paul. He was a leader among the earliest followers of Jesus Christ. And it's one of the many truths of the Christian faith that I am inclined to forget, and I need to be reminded of regularly. It's easy for me to imagine that my struggle is against other people. People right in front of me, people whom I see as in my way or in competition with because we're struggling against each other for scarce resources, or these people are trying to thwart my will or wreck my plans or rain on my parade. And I forget that our real struggle is not against each other. No matter how far apart we are on the political spectrum or how differently we see the world, other people are never the real enemy. The Bible tells me our struggle is against the unseen spiritual forces of evil, led by a powerful supernatural spiritual agent the Bible calls the devil, who wants to destroy me and separate me from God and separate you from God and us from each other. So I need to be reminded, because like you, I'm a child of the modern world, which has taught me to take seriously only the things that I can buy and sell and measure and manipulate. And since the devil is none of those, not something I can buy or sell or measure or manipulate, I'm inclined not to take him seriously. And I'm guessing it's the same for you. So today, I am inviting you to contemplate an image with me. It's an image from a different time, an earlier time, a time that tended to take the devil more seriously. This image that I'm speaking of was engraved on a flat copper plate about the size and shape of a standard sheet of paper. It was etched into the copper with stunning technical precision more than 500 years ago by one of the greatest artists in German history, Albrecht Dürer. The piece is called Night. Night spelled with a K, like knight in shining armor. Night, death, and the devil. If you've never seen the engraving, it's only an internet search away. You could open your web browser up right now if you wanted and find the image on the internet. Search Dürer, spelled D-U-R-E-R, then night with a K, death, devil. If you see the profile of a lone knight riding on horseback, that's probably it. And if you don't have internet access right now, just imagine it with me. Now, if you found a high resolution of the image, you can zoom in on the bottom left corner and see the artist's signature mark, AD, which stands for Albrecht Dürer, and above that, the year that he engraved it, 1513. If you zoom out again, you can see that the focus of the engraving is the lone knight and his horse. The two of them majestically fill the scene. Now, in the year 1513, I'm told that there weren't a lot of functionally employed knights left in the German principalities where Dürer was from. Changes in tactics and weapons had made knights mostly ineffective as a military instrument of power. But the image of a heavily armed horseman was still important, kind of like how there aren't a lot of real cowboys left anymore, but you still see country western singers don the signature hat and boots. It's all about the image, the appearance of being something people admire. So also, knights, Endurer's Day often represented the best ideals of the cultural rebirth that Europe was experiencing, the Renaissance, or the Renaissance, as Mr. Stewart, my 11th grade history teacher, used to say it. This was a time of great discovery and invention. Think about Leonardo da Vinci and Christopher Columbus and the New World and Ferdinand Magellan and his quest to circumnavigate the globe. All of them.

He kind of looks like George Clooney, actually. From head to toe, he's covered in custom-fit armor with a heavy sword holstered to his hip. In his left hand, he's holding the reins of the horse. In his right hand, he casually holds a spear, or maybe it's a lance, resting on his shoulder. Steely-eyed, calm, determined, accompanied by his shaggy hound. You can see the dog there underneath the horse. The knight is undaunted as he leads his noble steed along a narrow pass, flanked by barren banks and overshadowed by gnarled, leafless trees. And in the darkness, you can just make out two menacing specters hovering near him, waiting to converge on the knight. The knight seems unconcerned, though. With all that armor and weaponry, he knows he can handle anything. Or maybe he's just distracted, like he's got a pair of earbuds in under his helmet. When I was in the military, I had a boss, a commander, as we called them. And he could have been a knight in shining armor. I remember watching him mount the stage at his change of command ceremony, clad in service dress, brandishing a chest full of medals. I thought he could handle anything. He had blonde hair, bright eyes, a winning smile. He'd been promoted to lieutenant colonel after only 16 years in the service, promoted ahead of his peers twice. Even when his boss, the base commander, was breathing fire about the latest hot issue, our commander, he stayed calm and cool and collected. Nothing rattled him. I was sure he'd be a general one day. He set an example, and I wanted to follow him. You may have not been in the military, but there's probably some courageous person you've admired like that. A hardworking mother who always made sacrifices for her family, who cared for and nurtured not just her own children, but everybody she met. Or a seasoned coach who bravely led his team through dark days and on to new heights of winning seasons and well-deserved championships. If we still have knights today, it's people like these shimmering in their armor. People who seem like they can handle anything. But look again at Dürer's etching, or imagine it. If you consider it more carefully, it appears that our knight's armor won't do him any good. Like his confidence is foolishness because death stands before him and the devil is on his tail and he doesn't even see it coming. Dürer depicts the devil emerging out of the darkness behind the knight as a half-deranged hybrid creature, part wolf, part wild boar with a single rhinoceros horn coming out of one side of his head, his alligator snout hanging open, teeth bared, salivating, greedy to devour his game. But also, the devil doesn't need to be in any hurry. He's been honing his craft with stunning technical precision for thousands of years. He knows all the chinks in your armor. You can just barely see his arm reaching out for the knight, ready to sink his talons in. He knows his opportunity will come. It's only a matter of time. And time is running out for our knight. The devil will make him stumble and fall. Then death will swallow him whole. Dürer depicts death as a rotting cadaver with worm-eaten flesh still clinging to his bones, his lidless eyes staring vacantly at the night. Death holds an hourglass, symbolic of the sands of time that are slipping away from all of us. These two, death and the devil, they work together, a 1-2 punch to corrupt, spoil, and undo everything our night stands for. And he doesn't even see it coming. I didn't see it coming. The news about my old commander. I remember where I was when I got the word that he had committed suicide. He had just retired from the military and had started another job. I don't know what it was,

0: that led him to take his life. Struggles with his marriage, maybe, alcohol, pressures of a new career, the aimlessness that you feel when you step away from your life's work. It could have been any of those or all of them. Death and the devil doing their work. That hardworking mother, who seemed like she had it all together, she struggled behind closed doors with depression and rage. And only her children suffered the fallout. That respected coach shocked everyone when the stories about his abuses surfaced. And not one of these brave knights fell so far yesterday that you or I couldn't fall further tomorrow. There's a skull etched at the bottom corner of Dürer's copper plate that reminds us, that mocks us. Your armor cannot protect you. But if you zoom out further, there's another way to see this image. Down here in the valley of death's shadow, everything looks hopeless, doomed. But lift your eyes up above the dark valley, up there on the ridge line, you can see a mighty fortress. When I first looked at Dürer's etching of the knight, I didn't even notice it. It just blended in up there with the gnarled, spindly tree limbs, but it's there. And once you see it, you cannot unsee it. A mighty fortress. And in that mighty fortress, there is a king who chose this knight for this mission. And now we can see that the strength of this soldier is not in his appearance, but in his Lord, who called him and commissioned him. I mentioned those famous words from the Apostle Paul, who said our struggle is not against flesh and blood, but against the spiritual forces of evil. That passage comes from his letter to the Ephesians. Earlier in the letter, Paul called to mind the God-forsaken death of our King Jesus. See, God had commissioned Jesus, his son, to leave his throne and enter the fray into battle against the cosmic powers of this present darkness. And Jesus did battle, not with the weapons of this world, but with the word of God's truth, words spoken in love. Jesus fought valiantly, but it appeared that God abandoned even him into the hands of death and the devil, and they had their way with him. Just like they've done and will do to every other brave knight, they knocked him off his horse, robbed him of his work, and buried him in the ground. But God, says Paul in Ephesians chapter 1, by the strength of his might, God raised him from the dead and seated him at the right hand in the heavenly places, far above every rule and authority and power and dominion, and above every name that can be named, not only in this age, but in the age to come. God put all things under the feet of Jesus and gave him as head over all things for the church, which is his body, the fullness of him who fills all in all. Jesus has triumphed over the powers of death and hell, and he has pledged himself to be your protector, to be the armor that you put on. God seated Jesus in heaven, but that does not mean he's removed from our battles. He fills all things in heaven and on earth. He is with us. His spirit lives in us. We are members of his body. Our king does not sit with folded hands in some castle in the clouds. He exercises his dominion and power for us. All things must serve him and obey him, even death, even the devil. The armor that he gives, it doesn't appear to be worth much. It doesn't shimmer. It doesn't shine. You can't buy it or sell it, measure it or manipulate it, but it counts for everything because Christ himself is your armor. His word, his truth, his righteousness, his peace, his presence. Albrecht Dürer, the genius Renaissance artist, was also a man of deep faith, devoted follower of Jesus Christ. He once wrote, "Christ Jesus is the Son of God, the highest power who can do all things, and he is the eternal life. Into whomsoever Christ comes, he lives, and himself lives in Christ. Therefore, all things are in Christ, good things. And there is nothing good in us except it becomes good in Christ." In Christ, we can see Dürer's etching differently. We can see the world differently. Time is running out for death, because death has lost his greatest prize. The Son of God is risen from the dead and will reign forever. Death is harmless, half decomposed, defeated. The same goes for his partner, the devil. He is desperate. He knows his schemes will be exposed and brought into the light. He tries to wound the night, but his efforts are doomed. This night has been pardoned and claimed by our King. He already shares in the indestructible life to come. He is out of the devil's reach. I look again at the night. He still looks a little like George Clooney, but now I don't see him as cocky or unconcerned about the danger around him. He goes forward humbly and confidently in God's strength. His confidence isn't in himself, but in his Lord and protector. And no sin, no mistake, no failure, no devil, not even death can stand in the way. There's been much speculation about who is the inspiration behind Dürer's Night. Maybe it was some great hero, a famous saint, a prince, a politician, a prominent leader in the church. But it's likely that the inspiration was closer to home. During the years Dürer was completing this etching, his mother lived with him. His father had died recently, and Dürer took his mother in to care for her. Dürer had great love and admiration for his mother. She had given birth to 18 children, several of whom died as children. Dürer's mother cared for her family through plagues and poverty, yet, he said, she bore no malice, and I cannot enough praise her good works and the compassion she showed to all. That year, while he was finishing his etching, Dürer's mother was struck with an illness that eventually took her life at the age of 63. Dürer was with her when she died, and there was nothing romantic about it. He said that she died hard, and it appeared as though she saw something dreadful when it happened. Death smote her, two great strokes to the heart, and she departed with pain, he wrote later. Death and the devil had taken another brave knight. Before she died, Dürer's mother told him that she feared death much, but she said that to come before God, she feared not, and it was God who was with her when she faced death. Her name was Barbara, and to speak of God was ever her greatest delight, Dürer wrote. Whenever he went out or came into the house, her saying was always, "Go in the name of Christ." Perhaps the night in Dürer's engraving doesn't stand for just one person, and maybe we shouldn't see him as the lone knight at all, because in Christ, we go out together, each of us a small but important part of the body of Christ, created in Christ for community, sent on a mission for the Savior. Together, we stand firm. Like Paul says it in Ephesians chapter 6. Finally, you all be strong in the Lord and in his mighty power. Put on the full armor of God, so that you all can take your stand against the devil's schemes. Because our struggle is not against flesh and blood, but against the rulers, against the authorities, against the powers of this present darkness, against the spiritual forces of evil in the heavenly realms. Therefore, put on the full armor of God, so that when the day of evil comes, you may be able to stand your ground. And having done everything, to stand firm. Stand firm then, with the belt of truth buckled around your waist, and with the breastplate of righteousness in place, and with your feet fitted with the readiness that comes from the gospel, the good news of peace. In addition to all this, take up the shield of faith with which you are able to extinguish all the fiery arrows of the evil one. Take the helmet of salvation and the sword of the Spirit, which is the Word of God. And pray. Pray in the Spirit on all occasions with all kinds of prayers and requests. With this in mind, be alert and always keep on praying for all the saints. Pray also for me, that whenever I open my mouth, words may be given me, so that I will fearlessly make known the mystery of the gospel, for which I am an ambassador in chains. Pray that I may declare it boldly, as I should. In the name of Jesus, amen.
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0: Now Dr. Ziegler invites you to join him in praying the Lord's Prayer.
1: Taught by Jesus and trusting in his promises, we are bold to pray. Our Father who art in heaven, hallowed be thy name. Thy kingdom come, thy will be done, on earth as it is in heaven. Give us this day our daily bread, and forgive us our trespasses as we forgive those who trespass against us. And lead us not into temptation, but deliver us from the evil one. For thine is the kingdom and the power and the glory forever and ever. Amen. Receive the blessing of the Lord. The Lord bless you and keep you. The Lord make his face shine on you and be gracious to you. The Lord look upon you with his favor and give you peace. Amen.
0: 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Our guest speaker will be Dr. Glenn Nielsen with a message titled, From Groans to Glory. I'm Mark Eicher. 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

0: It's 74 degrees at 7 o'clock here at KXRA.
1: Breaking news this hour from townhall.com. I'm Michael Harrington. U.S. Senator Lindsey Graham, a close ally of President Donald Trump, has died at the age of 71 after a brief illness. Graham is known for advocating for a strong U.S. foreign policy and was a key figure in Congress. Virginia's attempted assault weapons ban has apparently backfired.
2: Virginia Governor Abigail Spanberger signed a ban on modern sporting rifles and standard capacity magazines, but it triggered a massive surge in gun sales, with background checks up 241% in June alone compared to the previous year. Legal challenges have partially blocked enforcement, while sales data shows more such rifles in circulation now than before the ban attempt. Ken Lorman reporting.
1: The Department of Homeland Security is tying federal grant money to new election security requirements. We get more on that from correspondent Ron Taylor.
3: DHS says states must submit plans to move away from barcode and QR code voting systems, conduct manual audits of at least 5% of ballots after federal elections, and reconcile voter participation with ballots cast. States must also verify voter registration citizenship records and the citizenship of election workers using federal databases. FEMA says 20% of grant funds will be withheld until states prove they're in compliance. DHS says the measures are critical to protecting election integrity and national security. Ron Taylor reporting.
1: Apple is accusing OpenAI of stealing trade secrets as it seeks to build its own hardware for ChatGPT. This is a major rupture in a partnership between the iPhone maker and the AI company. Apple says in a lawsuit filed in California, the theft of its trade secrets is part of a coordinated pattern of misconduct at an institutional level. This is SRN News.
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1: The U.S., the United Kingdom, and a dozen other Western and Asian countries have asserted that China's expansive claims in the South China Sea are illegal. The joint statement issued by the nations today reaffirms a 2016 arbitration ruling and rejects destabilizing actions in the disputed waters that threaten the regional peace. The statement by the 14 countries and a separate one by the European Union commemorate a July 12, 2016 arbitration ruling by a tribunal established under the United Nations Convention on the Law of the Sea. Typhoon Bavi bringing strong winds and heavy rain to eastern China this weekend. It has weakened to a severe tropical storm with maximum sustained winds of around 101 kilometers per hour near its center. Storm made landfall in Zhejiang late last night, prompting mass evacuations in cities including Shanghai and the cancellation of hundreds of flights. News and analysis at townhall.com. Actor Anthony Hopkins has a new occupation, composer.
5: The 88-year-old star of movies such as Shadowlands, where he portrayed theologian C.S. Lewis, is releasing an album of orchestral music that he's written over the past six decades. In a statement, he says, "I've been composing music all my life. Some of these pieces have lived with me for decades, and I still find myself returning to them." The album of his music, On Deck of Classics, will be performed by Gustavo Dudamel, conducting the Philharmonia Orchestra. Keith Peters reporting.
1: The European Union is accusing Meta of breaching social media laws by designing Facebook and Instagram to be addictive. something any of us that has used them think it might be true. The EU's executive arm demands Meta disable features like infinite scrolling and autoplay by default, charges part of an investigation under the Digital Services Act. More on these stories at townhall.com.
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7: I think the most important letter is A, and I think the word that goes with that is acceptance.
8: I think the most important letter is S, because S stands for selflessness.
9: The most important letter is P, for prayer.
10: I think L, because listening is so important in a marriage, to be able to sit down and hear what your spouse has to say.
11: Well, what do you think? What letter of the alphabet do you have for your marriage? Today on Focus on the Family with Jim Daly, we're going to be exploring some simple ways that you can really revolutionize your relationship with your spouse. I'm John Fuller, and we're so glad you've joined us.
12: It's good nobody said F. I think we'd all go, what? But it could be friendship. That's a good one. Go. Not a letter grade like failure, right? But, you know, the longer I've been married, the more I realize that it's not the big things that destroy marriage. Those things do, whether it's addiction, infidelity, you know, those big things that can happen. But over time, all the little things can add up to drifting apart and no longer being in love with each other. Mm-hmm. So today we want to cover those A to Z ideas, and it gives us a simple framework with our guests to kind of better understand what to think about when you're in that moment with your spouse and what you need to do to preserve and grow and deepen your love in your marriage.
11: Mm-hmm. And Jason and Tori Benham are back with us today, and they've developed a list of 30 different, simple, effective ideas that couples can use to strengthen their relationship. And these are things you can start doing today. So the Benhams were here last year, and we covered just a few items from those 30. And Jason and Tori are relationship coaches and speakers and authors, and they've got a podcast. It's great. You should listen. It's called Beauty and Battle. And the list they've developed is, well, more or less based on their book, A to Z Marriage. It's got more than 26. It's got 30 ways, 30 days.
12: There's four more letters.
11: Indeed, to relational transformation. You can learn more about the Benhams in this great little book at our website.
12: Jason and Tori, welcome back. It's good to finish the alphabet with you.
7: Thank you. So good to be here.
12: Reminds me of third grade. A, yeah. B, C. Yeah. Do you guys still have to sing the alphabet to get to the letter you need?
8: No, but you know, here's the crazy thing.
12: Did you ever do that?
7: Yes.
12: A, B, C, D,
7: oh,
12: E, F, G.
7: Okay.
12: Yeah, yeah, G.
7: Yeah.
12: Okay,
8: I had the idea for this book, and I said, okay, so let's do 30 principles, which would be a principle a day for a month, 30 principles to marriage transformation. I was like, and I'll follow the alphabet. Now, I got an 820 on my SAT, and I decided to count how many letters are in the alphabet, and I realized there was only 26, so we just added a few at the end.
7: You plus
12: it. I think that's awesome. Yeah. I love that. But you go with AA and BB.
8: Yeah. Yeah, you can.
12: Know, that's what you do.
8: That's exactly what I did.
12: Yeah. Well, it is fun. You know, the one I wanted to start with today, and again, if people miss it, they can go to the archives, get the app for the phone, and you can listen to it that way or go to the website. But let's start with Z. Right to the most difficult of all letters.
8: Yeah.
12: What'd you come up with Z?
8: Well, you know, I remember looking at that and I thought, well, where am I going to get Z? And I looked up the word, because I was looking for something that involved humor. And I looked up the word zanyism.
12: Hmm. Okay.
8: So like zany.
12: Uh-huh.
8: And it's all about humor. And I started talking to Tori and I was like, you know, one of the things that has helped us a lot in marriage, specifically when it comes to conflict, is having a little bit of a sense of humor.
7: So true.
8: And
12: Let me test that. Yeah. Tori, is that true?
7: It is absolutely true.
12: Did you appreciate those funny jokes right at the heat of battle with your hubby? Timing's everything.
7: Timing is everything. Yeah. But we have learned that you don't have to take yourself so serious. And the biggest problem that we ran into at the beginning of our relationship was taking things too seriously, especially for me. I was, I just took things really seriously. And then as we began to laugh about things, and then we kind of, you know, have our own little sense of humor over, we have like lines from movies that we now break the ice with. When things get a little bit heated, we have our little lines that we're like, you know what, it's really not that big of a deal. And we can just make fun of each other.
12: That's good. Yeah. Do you have a little movie line example for us?
8: I used one this morning.
12: Okay, that's perfect.
8: From Home Alone 2, when he's in his he's in bed, and the guy is there scooping him ice cream. And then he says, the guy says, would you like another scoop? And he's like, hey, I'm not driving. And then he puts it in there.
7: Yeah, yeah.
8: And, you know, we weren't in a fight or anything, but I'm like, I'm not driving. You know, so you know,
12: yeah. Let's get another scoop.
8: But yeah, it is funny, though, little things like that. And we always encourage couples, hey, find a show that you can watch together that makes you laugh. Like, find a comedian that makes you laugh together, or some movies.
12: That's good.
8: And pick a few of those lines.
7: Yeah.
8: And then at any moment when things get a little heated, maybe mm-hmm. pull out a line or two and then just be, you know, have a good laugh with each other. It helps a lot in marriage.
7: Yeah. It's kind of just a reminder. It's okay for us to laugh. One of the ones that I think about all the time is the one from Night at the Museum. Have you guys watched Night at the Museum?
12: Oh, yeah.
7: And there's the guy Brendan, and there's a scene with him, and it's just the funniest scene. And at one point, he looks at who's the actor?
8: Ben Stiller.
7: Ben Stiller, and he says, "And you know what? Be nice to people." And we say that to each other all the time. Like, things are like, we're not being that real nice, and things are getting like a little heated. We're like, you know what? Be nice to people.
12: We love that movie because is the name, the actor, the character name is Daly.
7: That's right.
12: That's Larry Daly.
7: Yeah, that's right.
12: We like the Darth Vader scene.
7: Yeah.
12: Where he's going, what are you, asthmatic?
7: Yeah.
12: I lost it at that point. Okay, we got Z. Now, M, moving toward your mate. This may be, when you look at this wonderful little quick read, really, A mm-hmm. to Z, Marriage 30 Days to Relational Transformation. I mean, this thing, it's like a pocket reference.
8: We made it
12: thing.
8: A gift book on purpose.
7: Throw it in
12: but
7: your purse.
12: You look at moving for M, moving toward your mate. Okay, when you're having a disagreement, I know folks are going to, you know, send us a note saying, I never argue with my, that is awesome. Yeah. Way to go.
8: Good for you.
12: Most of us will have some disagreements. Mm-hmm. And the most difficult time to move toward your mate mm-hmm. is at the moment of disagreement. That's mm-hmm. like crazy.
8: Oh, yeah.
12: So how do you do that emotionally when you're kind of at odds with each other?
8: Here's the crazy thing. Dr. John Gottman, foremost researcher on all things marriage, he said that out of 50 years of studying marriages, he said the ones that are the most healthy are the ones where when conflict happens, people move toward their mate. And not just conflict. If I reach out to Tori and I'm like going to go grab her hand, she responds positively to that and, you know, grabs my hand. If I put my arm around her, she kind of snuggles up into my arm. So when I'm moving toward her, she moves toward me. The difficult part is when you're at odds with each other. And that's why even science has come out now, research has come out now that shows that like 20 seconds of physical touch, like just a hug, can reset things emotionally for you. So when things get a little heated, sometimes Tori and I will reach out, we'll kind of grab hands, hold hands a little bit, or we might force a hug in that moment. And you're moving toward your mate, it really does reset things.
12: Yeah, I love the forced hug.
7: Yes.
12: I'm just laughing
7: forced
12: at that.
7: Forced hug, yeah. Years ago, I was certified as an emotional intelligence coach, and I learned so much during that season of just self-awareness. The first quadrant of emotional intelligence is self-awareness.
12: Yeah.
7: And one of the things that I learned about myself is that I move away from Jason in conflict. And that was very eye-opening to me because I wasn't aware of it.
12: Really?
7: I wasn't able to.
12: I would think that's normal
7: right.
12: for all of us. That's the normal reaction. Like, okay, I'm going to a different room.
7: Yes.
12: I'm laying on the opposite side of the bed facing
8: really
12: away.
8: She really moved
12: from
8: away
12: you.
8: From me.
7: Yeah.
12: Okay. All right.
8: It was like, so get away.
7: But for me, I wasn't even self-aware. I wasn't aware enough to know that it was happening, that every time there was a conflict, my initial reaction was to move away, to get quiet, to distance myself. And as I began to learn, oh my goodness, this is not working for our relationship, I began to learn how to move into that next quadrant of emotional intelligence, which is self-management. So now that I know that I'm doing this, what can I do about it? And so I began to practice, okay, doing the very opposite of the thing that I want to do in that moment, which is to pull away, to distance myself, to get quiet, kind of cold shoulder him, and to actually take a step in the other direction and to move towards him, do something that's uncomfortable, right? And this is a part of marriage that's so important, that we grow in flexibility, right? Like, it is not, like for me, that I was very inflexible in that area. Mm. And so I had to do what we do when we're inflexible physically, and I had to lean in and stretch and do something uncomfortable to grow in flexibility. And so that really was a practice that I began to do years ago, and it was really helpful for our relationship.
8: It's not to say, though, that in the moment of battle, you can't pull away just for 20 minutes or whatever, because, you know,
12: it might be helpful.
8: Flooding is a thing.
7: Yeah, right.
8: Flooding is a thing, and the 20-minute rule is it takes sometimes 20 minutes of you know, I'm going to go in
12: chill
8: and
12: time.
8: Yeah, yeah, chill, and then come back together. The idea is don't stay away.
7: Right.
8: Yeah. Come back together and move toward each other even when you don't want to.
11: I appreciate that clarification because I don't think I'm alone in this. There was a moment where we were having some words and I wanted to fix the problem. And so I moved in to hug her and she said, not now.
7: Yeah.
11: And that was good emotional intelligence of her own well-being.
7: Yes.
11: And it set a boundary and I was kind of wounded. I'm like, can't we just hug and get over this?
7: Right. Yes.
11: So there has to be space. And I like the 20-minute rule.
8: Yeah.
7: Yes.
11: That's good because sometimes we guys want to have a simple fix.
12: Let me ask you, in terms of love language, you know, we've had Gary Chapman here. We're all well prepared in the love language. Physical touch is one. And that's kind of maybe not your language, Tori, but you were expressing it if you moved in.
7: Yeah, exactly.
12: Rather than pulling back.
7: Yes.
12: The one that you do possess that we know about is really the idea of quality time.
7: Yes. Mm-hmm.
12: Yeah. So how did that work when you're going well and doing well as a couple? It's probably easy. But when it's a little harder, how do you get quality time with Jason?
7: Well, when Jason and I, when we first got married, that was my primary love language and Jason's was not. And so we talked about it and Jason became aware of that love language and I became aware of his. And you can tell him the story of how the Lord really changed your love language through you pursuing me through mine.
8: Yeah. And you know, it's crazy because Dr. Gary Chapman, he's a hero of ours.
12: Oh, yeah.
8: We love him. You know, my primary love language when we first got married, physical touch, words of affirmation, which is most of the guys out there. Bottom of my list was quality time and gifts. But I tell couples all the time that, and Gary Thomas, I think, is the one that coined this. God is not just your father. He's your father-in-law. Mm. And can you imagine how much your father-in-law is going to help you when he sees you loving his son or daughter in a way that might not be your natural way? So I knew hers was quality time. So for 20 plus years, I was spending quality time with her, even in those times where I didn't want to. Mm-hmm. Well, do you know, I took that test again because Dr. Chapman came up with it online a year ago. And, you know, we've been married for 25 years a few weeks ago. So I'm 24 years in to marriage. And I took that test again. You want to know what my number one love language was? Quality time.
12: Wow.
8: That my father-in-law, God, transformed my heart. And he can do that to anybody. There are probably some people listening right now that think, you know, I can't do that for my husband or my wife or whatever. Do it. Mm-hmm. And when, you know, the essential element of love is sacrifice. And when you sacrifice, God, your father, who is also your father-in-law, will bring the transformation that's needed in your heart and your mind and your life, and he'll transform your relationship.
12: So how did you move toward physical touch?
7: Okay, this is really interesting.
8: Yeah,
7: I feel like it's so important that you value each love language, right? That you have to be able to see each of them and see value in each of them. And I remember a time where I began to learn the value of physical touch. I was listening to a podcast on neuroscience and they're talking about how it regulates the body, how it's so important to have physical touch. Mm-hmm. And then when you're holding your spouse's hand, that your body is actually being regulated. And sometimes when you're highly anxious and you just hold somebody's hand or you give them a 20-second hug, it actually regulates your nervous system. And so I actually began to value that love language, the love language of physical touch, which I didn't really value before. I thought it was stupid. I felt like it was always leading in one direction that I didn't want to go all the time, right? Like there was just, I didn't really value it. But as I began to value it and to reach for Jason and to think, you know, this is really good for me. Oh, wow, I actually do feel my body regulating. And I actually now have become a physical touch girl as well because I just kind of leaned into something that I didn't think that I liked and
12: that is good
7: began
12: and
7: to
12: healthy,
7: value it.
12: Hey, let me ask you, D for dominion.
8: Well, dominion was our very first blessing that God gave to Adam and Eve in the garden. So dominion is taking authority for the place where God has put you. And you need to have authority in your marriage. Mm-hmm. You know, as husbands, our relationships with God is tied to our relationship with our wife. We see that in the New Testament where God's like, I'm not even listening to your prayers because of the way that you're treating the wife of your youth. Mm-hmm. So God is like, you need to have dominion in every area of your life. Mm-hmm. And the primary one is right there with God's daughter. The primary is right there with God's son.
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6: 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Let's resume now with the balance of today's programming. And continuing this thought, Jason, you had a story about playing baseball that related to this that I thought was kind of interesting.
12: Who would have thunk that? The baseball player.
8: Right? I remember being 8 years old, and I looked on the schedule, and we had to play, and we just went by colors back then. We didn't have, like, cool names, you know? I'm playing baseball in Little League, and we had to play the red team. And on the red team was a guy named Brent Murphy. And Brent Murphy was the most feared pitcher in all of the world.
12: He had a 75-mile-an-hour
8: softball. No, he threw 1,000 miles an hour. And the ball was on fire when he threw it.
12: Smoking.
8: And nobody wanted to hit against him, and I was so scared. And when we got to the field, I saw him out there warming up, and my heart was just pounding. And I was, like, the third hole hitter. I was a good hitter. And the first guy gets up, he strikes out. Next guy is up, and I'm on deck, and my heart is pounding. And I'm just like, this is not going to work. So I faked a sickness. Mm-hmm. I walked over to my coach at third base, and I was like, I think my stomach is hurting. I think I'm sick. And he goes, oh, by all means, go sit down. And then I go, and so I don't get to hit. And I go, and I sit down on the bench, and I look over at my dad, and my dad knows exactly what I did. I wimped out. Mm. I didn't take dominion in that moment. And I became a spectator in a game I was made to play. You know what? I think there are a lot of spouses that are spectators in a game that they should be playing. You got to get out there on the field. And you know what? Fear is going to present itself. But courage isn't a thing if fear doesn't first show up. You can't be courageous if fear doesn't show up. So you got to face your fear, whatever that is. If you got to go deep into your history and talk about some things you hadn't talked with your spouse about, if you've got to move forward toward your spouse when you don't want to, face those fears, and then ultimately you'll not find yourself spectating, but you'll actually be in the game playing, and you can play to win.
12: Hmm. Yeah. I give you kudos for saying that. Yeah. And you're going, okay, that's gutsy for a guy to say I wimped out. Because if we were a little younger, I'd be all over you. Like, what are you talking about? But it's true. It's a good analysis or a good analogy for how we do that emotionally as well.
8: Said from the guy who can't even throw a fastball anymore.
12: Yeah, thanks.
8: He has rotator cuff surgery twice.
12: Hey, I'm coming back.
16: He's coming to Southpaw.
17: You didn't know that. He's been practicing lefty.
12: Tori, you have to represent all women here at the table. Because you are the woman at the table.
7: Okay.
8: Yeah, you are.
12: But when it comes to affection, now we're going to move a little bit in the other direction or in a further direction of physical touch. But when we're talking about affection, you also mentioned that instead of waiting for the right mood, we've got to be available, both husband and wife. The shoe's sometimes on the other foot with this, so I don't want to make that a gender stereotype, but most often it's the man who is thinking affection a little more deeply.
7: Right.
12: But speak to that issue of being available both ways, husband and wife, being able to send the signal of affection is desired.
7: Yes.
12: How do we get into a healthier place? I'm telling you, and people watching and listening know this. This is like the number one issue in marriage, negotiating physical intimacy.
7: Wow.
12: It's just, it becomes a problem for some reason. I think the enemy of our soul works incredible mischief in this area.
7: I totally can attest to that. I think it's a mindset. I think that our mindset has to be right. And I think that sometimes, I think for women, I know for myself that I kind of grew up thinking that affection and intimacy and, to be blunt, sex was for the man. And I did not, I didn't see it as something that was a blessing to me. And so that had to change. That mindset had to change, that God created intimacy. He created affection for me and for Jason. And as I began to see the blessing of it and to receive the gift that it was for me, I was able to give it in a better, in a more healthy way. But I think it was definitely a mindset. And I also think that as women, we go through seasons of childbearing and where we are, you know, touched out. I call it touched out. Where kids are touching and clawing. And, you know, I have a picture of one of our kids, their hand is under the bathroom door. I said, I can't escape, right? Like, you can't escape. And so I think there are seasons of that where you start to devalue the intimacy and the things that overwhelm you. And I think that for me, I had to get to a place where it's like, okay, my mindset is getting a little bit off here. I'm not seeing it as a blessing. I'm not seeing it as a good thing. And then to be able to, I think that we also, women need time to do that, to get into the right mindset, you know, that it can't just be expected that we can just drop everything. Like, I think a man's brain is a little bit more compartmentalized. Things are kind of in boxes, and he can go from this to this in 0.5 seconds. Whereas a woman, everything's a little bit more connected. It takes us a little bit more time to get there. So men, if they can be patient with us, for us to make that transfer and for us to get into the mindset that we
8: need.
7: And,
8: you know, I've heard Tori counsel a lot of women during this time where she's like, okay, you got to change your mindset, and then you need some time to yourself. And with that time, what you need to be focusing on is appreciation for your husband.
7: Yeah, that's so true.
8: Start appreciating him. Mm-hmm. Like, notice the things that he does.
12: Because that's the doorway for a woman. It's not like men. I mean, like men, it's purely the physical thing. And I don't mean to make it simplistic and you send me a note and, you know, all that. But realistically, generally, that's it. Women need a different type of framework to say, okay, this helps me to get there.
7: Yes.
12: And that's, you know, connection and emotional attachment.
7: Yeah. Yes.
12: And you're blowing our mind. Like, what? What? Yeah. How does that connect with that?
8: And a guy.
12: But it does.
8: And we need to understand that for a woman and a husband, it's not wrong for her to talk about rewarding her husband if he can help her get to that place.
12: Yeah.
8: For her to say, hey, listen, if you can actually like vacuum the floor and then get all the kids ready for bed, give me some time and then later tonight. Like, that's not manipulation. That's motivation.
12: Yeah.
8: You're going to find him very motivated to do those things. And that is a very good and healthy. I mean, God is a rewarder of us. It talks all throughout Scripture how he rewards.
12: Well, and the other thing, like you guys say, be out there and use it humorously.
7: I mean,
12: you know, identify it, have fun with it.
7: Yeah.
12: You know,
7: exactly.
12: Hey, I'm going to be vacuuming tonight.
7: Yes.
12: So, and you could say, well, it's going to take dishes and laundry on top of it, or whatever it might be.
7: Yeah.
12: Let's move into K, kill the crazy with a K, crazy with a K.
8: That's right.
12: Speak to kill the crazy. What is the crazy and how do we kill it?
8: What I'm talking about is if you know that you do something that annoys your spouse, stop it.
12: Oh, man.
7: Yeah.
8: Like what
12: dagger through the heart right there.
8: Why do we need to go any further on this? Yeah. It's not like, oh, this is just who I am. If you know that it's something that's really bothersome to your spouse, then quit.
12: Give me an example.
8: Bad breath.
12: Well, how do you quit that?
8: Well, you chew gum. Yeah.
12: Okay.
8: You know, like if you're
12: in close proximity. You have one that's a little more manageable.
8: Yeah. But whatever it is, using the restroom and the seat always, you know, stays up.
12: Okay.
8: Yeah.
12: I'm doing really well at that one.
8: Okay. Good it's job. Like, okay, you're done.
12: I would get
8: you're
12: a gold
8: a guy.
12: Star for that.
8: I tell you what, do her a favor and put the seat down.
12: Yes.
7: Yeah.
8: You know,
12: never thought it would get to that, right?
8: Well, or if you're still in junior high and you don't raise the seat up before you use the restroom, wipe it off.
7: Yeah.
8: Like, it's little things.
7: Yeah.
12: But Tori, that communicates, I see you, I care about you. I mean,
7: it does. It absolutely
12: and that's
7: does.
12: Like a minor example.
7: Yes.
12: But, you
7: it
12: know,
7: does. It communicates, I care, I see you, I'm listening. I love the quote that we have for this chapter, and it's some people don't know they're being annoying, which is even more annoying. And that is so true, right? Like the awareness is so important. Some people, you don't know you're being annoying, which makes it even more annoying. So I think the awareness of bringing awareness to it, it's like, oh, this really drives him crazy. Maybe there's something I can do about this.
8: Yeah.
7: Case in point is the seat, toilet seat. That was something that Jason did. And in the middle of the night is the worst because it's dark.
12: Jason.
7: I don't turn the lights on.
12: Jason.
7: And so I was like, it's really getting bothersome. And he just couldn't remember in the middle of the night to put it down. And then I was like, oh man, babe, you did it again. And I almost fell in the toilet.
12: And I guess there you have it. Getting to the basics here on Focus on the Family by falling in the toilet. We don't normally tackle tough topics like this, but...
11: You know, seat management is an important topic in many households. It's very serious.
12: Well, it starts like at about 1.5, right? You got to get that toddler up there. But let me tell you, seat management, that's pretty funny. And what a great conversation with Jason and Tori today. It was so practical and honoring of both spouses in marriage. Husbands and wives, we can't afford to take each other for granted, especially after 20 or 30 or more years. If you want a strong and healthy relationship that will last your lifetime, you need the principles in the Benham's book, Marriage A to Z, 30 Days to Relational Transformation. 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That's our way of saying thanks for partnering with us to help those marriages thrive too.
11: And of course, if a monthly pledge is more than you can do right now, a generous one-time gift also helps. 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And while you're there, another resource we have is our free marriage assessment, which is easy, it's online, it's going to help you identify strengths in your relationship and maybe an area or two of improvement. And it'll give you a great way to have conversations in non-confrontational discussions. So look for the link to the marriage assessment at the website.
12: You know, our goal here at Focus on the Family is to be an ongoing resource for your marriage and family, whatever the questions you might have. 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I believe God is using you to make our marriage so much stronger. 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
2: God transformed my heart. Yeah. And he can do that to anybody. There are probably some people listening right now that think, you know, I can't do that for my husband or my wife or whatever. Do it. Mm-hmm. And when, you know, the essential element of love is sacrifice. And when you sacrifice, God, your Father, who is also your father-in-law, will bring the transformation that's needed in your heart and your mind and your life, and he'll transform your relationship.
0: Well, Jason and Tori Benham are back with us today on Focus on the Family with Jim Daly, and I'm John Fuller. We're so glad you've joined us.
3: John, so often the fun, kind of what seems to be lighthearted conversations end up being the most powerful, and I felt like that last time. Mm-hmm. It was fun. If you haven't heard it, go back and listen to it through the app or the website. You can get that program. But it just had so many nuggets in it. They were crisp and right to the point and wrapped in humor, mm-hmm. which I think helps it to stick in our heads. At least for me, that helps.
0: Well, and I've been married 40-plus years.
3: You're
0: approaching 40 years, and we can still drink in this wisdom because it's applicable to anybody in marriage, right?
3: Oh, yeah. If anything, I felt like I'm halfway there. Oh. So anyway, but that's the point. We want to help you have the best marriage you can have in Christ. I mean, that's the goal. And so often, you know, some people will write to us and say, you know, you make an idol out of family. Well, we are a family ministry. We know that there are other ways to express your love to the Lord and live this life. But we're speaking to one marry couples and married couples and all the seasons of that expression, mm-hmm. whether it's death of a spouse or divorce or whatever may happen, and then all the parenting along the way. This is our mission. So we're going to talk about this in that context. And our guest did such a great job kind of bringing the right things to think about in marriage.
0: Right, right. And while this is, as you described it, Jim, a lighter show, there are people with serious issues. Mm-hmm. And just this quick reminder that we've got so many resources for you if you're struggling. Just give us a call, 800, the letter A, and the word family. And Jason and Tori do a lot. They're podcasters and authors and speakers. And they've written a terrific book called Marriage A to Z, 30 Days to Relational Transformation.
3: Jason and Tori, welcome back.
4: Yeah,
5: it's great to be with you guys
3: again. It was fun last time. I don't know if you enjoyed it.
4: I did.
3: You were sharing all your raw stories of how you failed.
4: Yeah. I felt like that what we were sharing is really going to help you with Gene.
3: I think that's, you know, that where... came through loud and clear. Yeah. I made lots of notes, which I hope you are as well. But let's go to the other easy letter of the alphabet, Q. So we've covered X and Z and Q.
4: I don't even remember what Q
5: is.
4: Like,
5: what is Q?
4: What is
3: quilting?
5: Oh, don't quit, right?
4: Quilting.
3: I thought it was quilting. No, I'm kidding. I'm going,
4: quit
3: Jason,
4: quitting.
3: What a good
5: quit
3: husband
5: quitting.
3: You are. You're into quilting
4: with
3: Tori. But it's quitting.
5: Quitting.
4: Yeah.
5: Quit quitting.
4: Quit
5: so,
4: quitting.
3: Is it obvious or what's the substance
4: around it?
3: It
4: is very obvious, but I think that it says a lot about your commitment. Mm-hmm. You know, I mean, there does come a point where your emotions aren't lining up with what you want them to. Maybe you said the wrong thing and your spouse, and it is just, there's nothing that you can do in that moment to make things better except refuse to quit.
3: Mm-hmm. Yeah.
4: I'm not going to use the D word, you know, we're just not going to.

0: I think it's important for people listening and viewing where they may be, the well is dry. Mm-hmm. Mm-hmm. That's where they're at. Yeah. They can't imagine that this well will ever fill with fresh water again, meaning right. the love in their relationship. Mm-hmm. Speak to that person in that moment where, okay, they're just realizing, I don't know that we have enough together mm-hmm. to continue. Now, as Christians, I know you guys are jumping out going, what are you talking about? I'm just trying to
1: yeah.
0: position this to say that couples, both mm-hmm. in the church and outside the church,
1: yeah.
0: will feel like the well is dry. Well, and I've come to the end of my rope. Yeah. And there's nothing there incentivizing me to stick with it. How do we need to look at that differently in that moment?
1: I love that question because I see it all through Scripture, where one of the first things that they would do when they went into a new place was to dig a well. Mm. It's like you have right. to have a well. And then when we see Jesus, when he announced essentially that he is the Messiah, the Son of God, the first person, it's to a woman that he meets at a well. And it's like the well is so incredibly important. That's why I hearken back to an analogy we used earlier about be a fountain and not a drain. You have to tap into that well. You have to tap into the source. You have to give God the credit that he is powerful enough to transform anything. He brings dead things to life. Mm-hmm. He brings dead things to life. You need to claim that over yourself, and you need to claim that over your spouse and over your relationship. And you bring God, the author of life, in. I mean, you go even look in the book of Ezekiel, where God told him to prophesy to the bones. These were dead bones.
0: Dry bones.
1: Yeah. They were completely dried, which means they've been dead for a long time. And he prophesied to them, and they woke up, and they started rattling. And then he's like, now prophesy to the breath. He breathes life into those bones. And then they arose a great army. You know, a great army, they're on mission. An army has a mission. And I think oftentimes when you're at the bottom of your rope and you feel like the well is dry, oftentimes it's because you guys have lost your sense of mission as a couple. And it's like, why did God put us together in the first place? Because it's certainly not to sit here and argue back and forth. Mm-hmm. And you know what? The more you focus on trying to get along, the more you're probably going to start arguing. What you need to do is stop focusing on you, stop focusing on your relationship, and get out there and start focusing on helping other people. And you embrace each other's strengths and even your weaknesses to be able to do that. Watch how the Lord comes in and rewards you. And now all of a sudden, that well is not dry. It's overflowing.
0: Mm-hmm. Tori, in that regard, you mentioned in this section of not quitting the marital vows and the importance of that.
2: Mm.
0: What do you want to remind us about that?
2: I think that hopelessness is such a killer mm-hmm. in marriage. I think that that's something that I recognize probably midway into our marriage. I remember there being a season where I was feeling just kind of low. Like, I think it was during the winter season, and I just was feeling just not myself and some anxiety. And I was just going to the Lord, and I was like, and I was feeling it in my relationship, but I was also feeling it in every area of my life, just kind of a down season. And I remember asking the Lord, I need you to speak to me. Like, what's going on inside of me that I am struggling so much? And the Lord gave me a dream, and in the dream, it was the most like hopeless situation. It wouldn't even make sense to you if I told you the dream, but it was very hopeless. And I woke up, and I looked at the clock, and I still thought that this thing had happened. And then I realized it was a dream, and that it wasn't real. And in that moment, this like overwhelming sense of hopelessness dropped, because it was just a dream. It was just a nightmare, and I felt hope come over my body, and I just felt like this breath of fresh air. And I felt like the Lord said, this is what's happening in your life. You are living in hopelessness. You are seeing everything through this lens of hopelessness, even in the most silly ways. Like that day, I remember three different people asked me to do something, and I had to say no, and I'm a people pleaser. And I had plans that day, and I couldn't help these three people that I love so much, but I had other plans and other commitments, so I had to say no to them. Something that's the worst thing for a people pleaser to have to say is no. And I felt that weight of hopelessness. And the Lord said, do you see, like, this is how you're operating. You're operating in this weight of hopelessness, and it's infiltrating into every area of your life, including your marriage.
0: Yeah.
2: And so I began to just really focus in on that. Like, how am I living a life of hopelessness? And some of those ways were the ways I was thinking about Jason. Some of the ways were the ways I was even thinking about my own kids. Some of the conversations we'd have about our kids, they were hopeless. It was like, they don't do this. And did you know he did this again? And she talked, you know, it's like this.
0: Oh, yeah, I know.
2: It's like this attitude. It's this attitude, like that doomsday attitude.

0: And I remember the Lord just really speaking to my heart in that season that I am operating out of a spirit of hopelessness. Mm. And I began to really turn that around. And I began to breathe life into my relationship. I began to look for good in everybody. I began to look for the good in Jason. I began to talk about the good I was seeing in my kids to Jason and the people around me. And I began to just kind of have that victory mindset. We talk about a victory mindset in our book, Beauty and Battle, of, you know, if we are one with Christ, we're on the winning team. Mm. In the end, we win. So let's live like we win. Let's not live like we're victims of hopelessness.
1: Can I put a bow on that real quick? Because trust is a choice. Hope is a feeling. Trust is the choice we make when we're going to trust God no matter what. Hope is the feeling that follows. I think a lot of people don't have hope because they've never truly made the choice to trust. Mm. Yeah. So make the choice where you are in your relationship, wherever it is. Make that choice that you're going to stick with it, that you're going to trust God as your father and God as your father-in-law. And in time, that feeling's going to follow, the feeling of hope.
2: You know, in mentioning that quit in this part of the book, you also talk about perhaps it's not going to be divorce, it's going to be apathy. Mm. So I, you know, committed Christian couples, they may land there, but the marriage is nearly dead. Mm. That's right. That's what you mean by the apathy. Yeah. How do we avoid that, not to just be business partners and apathetic?
1: I think the first we have to recognize that the opposite of love is not hate. The opposite of love is indifference. And if you're feeling indifferent toward your spouse, you need to go to your father-in-law. I'm going to keep bringing it back. Yeah, you need to go to God and ask him to reignite that passion in your heart. He did it for me. I think I actually told the story on one of our broadcasts that we did on our first book, Beauty and Battle, but I'll just give you the cliff notes. But that happened to me 5 years into marriage, where that love that was once, you know, on fire and just filled with fervency just began to dissipate. And I was focusing on building a business and doing all sorts of stuff, praying to the Lord about my business. And God was really blessing it. Then one morning I was up praying and I felt like the Lord said to me, why don't you pray as hard about your marriage as you do your business? Mm-hmm. And I was convicted about that. So I started praying, you know, I'm like, okay, Lord, help me and Tori, you know, let's go. And I just felt a sense of deep conviction that I was not as fully in love with her as I once was. And I felt like the Lord was kind of showing me, if I have the ability to get you to a 10 in marriage on a scale of 1 to 10, why would you settle for a 5 or a 6, you know? Why even settle for an 8 if you can get to a 10? And I felt like that was something that I needed to pray into. And so every morning I got down on my knees about 5:30 in the morning beside our bed, and I would lay my hands on Tori. Now, I said this in our last program, but I got to reiterate. I made sure to leave it above the shoulders. I didn't want her to think I was making an early morning move or anything like that. So I would place my hands on her and pray that God would reignite my passion for her. Mm-hmm. And no sooner did I do that, that the Lord reminded me of Revelation 2. Revelation 2. Remember the you've lost your first love, where he was talking to the church in Ephesus. And I felt like the Lord was like, you stop pursuing her. You're now pursuing a career. Mm-hmm. I'm like, well, what do I do? You know, it's funny how before you get married, you know how to pursue your spouse. But then after you get married, you kind of forget how.
2: Yeah.
1: But the Revelation 2 had the answer. Remember, he tells them, remember how far you've fallen. Repent and redo the things you did at first. Remember, repent, redo. And in that moment, I started to remember how much I loved Tori and all the times. And then even that day and for the remaining few weeks, I started listening to our old songs that we used to listen to together. And it started kind of drumming up emotions in me. I repented for having a marriage that was hovering around a 5 or a 6 rather than a 10. And I started to redo the things we did at first that caused us to fall in love. Writing notes, dancing together to slow country music in the kitchen, a little Garth Brooks, maybe a little George Strait.
2: You got the soundtracks ready.
0: Yeah.
1: And my heart started to go in that direction. So I would say when it feels dead, you need to remember, you need to repent, you need to redo the things that you did at first, and then you watch how God will transform you.
2: No, that is really good, and it's a good awakening when a husband can do that. And I'll put it in that context. But Tori, let me speak to you again. The woman that's going, I've kind of done everything I can do. And he's like, you know, is it time for the spiritual defibrillator? Because he's not responsive, you know, and he's the kind of guy that might say, well, I love you. I told you I love you when we got married. Do I need to tell you again? You know, that attitude.
0: Yes.
2: And speak to that woman and with that woman in our little dialogue here. If she's in that spot, what can she do? She feels like it's not working. working.
0: Yeah.
2: Help me.
0: Well, I was that woman. I remember very much being that woman. And Jason was telling with the story is that he had pursued me so much in our dating years, but then we got married and he started this business, and he really, all of his attention went to the business. All of his focus went to that business. And I remember being in the bathroom on the floor crying many, many nights. Just, wow. God, please, like, turn his heart back to me, help him to cherish me again. And I remember the Lord getting me to a place where he wanted me to have my full dependency on him. And I remember just asking the Lord, like, to do, like, asking him, begging him, just turn Jason's heart towards me. And then he began to show me how to turn my face towards him, mm-hmm. towards God, because my expectations and my desires were all wrapped up in the way that Jason was treating me and the way that Jason was responding to me. And so the Lord had to do something inside of me to where my full reliance was on him and that my needs were met through him. And he began to do that as I began to surrender that to him. And I never stopped asking. I continued to ask God to change Jason's heart towards me. But I surrendered a part of my heart that just longed so much for Jason to meet my needs, and I gave it to the Lord and let him to start meeting those needs. And then in time, the Lord started using Jason to meet those needs, but I knew who it was. I knew who the source was, and it wasn't Jason. I knew my source was God himself, and that he was now using Jason to meet those needs. But most women that I talk to go through this. Like, yeah. This is something very common where there is a period in your relationship where it feels dead. It feels like it's gone somewhere. And you remember, and all you have is this distant memory of what it once was. And it's so hard in those moments. But I think that the Lord can use all of it. I don't think any of it is ever wasted.
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2: You know, the two common themes I've heard from you during the time we've been talking these last couple of days is really giving it to the Lord, turning toward the Lord, but then adjusting your mindset. You've said that probably 10 times.
0: Yeah.
2: It's so powerful. It seems like it would be so easy and so rational and smart.
0: Yes.
2: To do something like that. Why is it so hard?
0: I know.
2: It is like a gutter we're in, and we just can't emotionally get out of that. We feel like we're saying the right things, but we're not truly believing them deep down.
0: Yes.
2: So, you got to make that effort. You got to make that connection. Turn to the Lord.
0: Yes.
2: And then ask him to engage in the situation.
0: Yes.
2: And begin to do the things that only you can control.
0: Yeah, exactly.
2: And one of them is not your husband.
0: Yeah,
2: I mean, exactly. You can't control him, and us husbands can't control our wives.
0: Yeah. Our thoughts are so they're tricky. Like, we talk about in Beauty and Battle, the neuroscience behind our thoughts. Like, the way that we think, the thoughts that we think over and over again, they create neural pathways in our minds, and it gets us on a path that we continue on. And so if you have a thought, and then you think it again the next day, that groove, neuroscience actually shows this. There's a groove in your head that gets deeper and deeper. It gets more easily accessible the next time.
2: So when you say there's a hole in your head, it's true?
0: It's actually true. It's actually true. Yes. But the really good news is that we can rewire our thoughts. We can rewire our brain. And it takes effort. It takes recognizing at the what foot of the path that we're at, right? It takes a lot of work, but it is 100% doable. And that, you know, we talk about it in the book. For me, like, I had these thoughts of Jason that were not moving me towards him. They were actually moving me away from him. They were making me mad at him. I was, you know, the thoughts that I was thinking of him were not leading me to a path that I wanted to be on. It ultimately was not leading to connection. It was ultimately leading to division in our marriage. And so when I began to recognize, wait a minute, these thoughts that I'm thinking, they're not leading me where I want to go. So I better start rethinking again, some of these things.
2: Sounds simple, but hard to do.
0: So hard to do.
2: Yeah.
0: And so when I would get to the foot of that path and I would recognize, I know what's going on here. I am at the foot of this path and it's so easy to go down this path, but I know where it's going. And that's not where I want to go. Yeah. So I'm not going to think that thought. I'm going to think about things that are good and whole. You know, what's that verse? Think about things that are good and true and lovely and of good report, you know. And so you have to transform your thinking. You have to change your mind. You have to change your mindset. But you really have to start by knowing where you want to go.
2: Right.
0: Right. Like for me, it was like, it's so easy to get on this path, but now I know where it's going. So I'm not going to go there.
2: So true. Let's end with P, which you say is practice presence. Mm. You have a powerful story about your mom who died of lung cancer in 2017, I believe. Yeah. How did that intersect with presence?
1: My mom was the most fully present woman that you would ever meet. And you know, what we tell couples is the greatest present that you can give to your spouse is your presence. And it works with family too. Mm-hmm. And my mom, she came down with pulmonary fibrosis, which is a scarring of the lungs.
2: Very difficult.
1: And in her final days, you know, they send in the palliative nurses and all of that. And basically they're just trying to give her comfort measures so that she can pass peacefully, because there was nothing that we could do. And she was only 68 years old. Mm. And they came in and offered her morphine. And at this point, she was really having a hard time breathing. Her blood, her oxygen levels were so low. It was like she was walking on a treadmill trying to breathe through a straw. And we were watching her in pain. She was a nurse, though. And so she knew that once you start administering the morphine, then you can fall asleep and just, you know, pass away that way. And we're all like, please do that. Like, that's what we want you to do. And she's like, no, I want to be present. I want to be there with all of us. And, you know, we had her for another 4 days.
2: Wow.
1: And all of us would gather around and sing worship. And then she would open her eyes every now and then. You'd see a little tear come out of her. Like she was experienced. She was there with us. And then on the last night, it was my little daughter, Allie, who was our oldest daughter. And she stayed with my mom that night. And I was up there with her all night. And I slept on the floor. And Allie was sleeping right next to her. And my mom was having a hard time breathing, and one of the little bells went off. So Allie got up, and my mom had a mask on, and Allie moved her mask just a little bit, and my mom said, Coke. She just wanted a Coke.
2: A sip of Coke.
1: And, you know, she's in her dying days. She wants Coke. Let's get her Coke. So Allie got her some Coke. This is like 2 o'clock in the morning, and I'm laying on the ground, and I'm watching this. And Allie gets her a Coke, and she's drinking it out of a straw, and then Allie pulls it back. And then my mom reaches up and pulls her mask back and says in broken English, you know, I love you, Allie. Then she put her mask right back on, and those were her last words. And then she died that morning. But not until my little daughter got a chance to be in the presence of her grandmother. And that was the greatest gift. And so when we were writing this book, I was like, man, my mom, she just was somebody who was fully present. And you know, now, I mean, when you got your phones and all this kind of stuff, I mean, it's really hard to be fully present. But I never forget, you know, 8 years ago when my mom was fully present. And now my daughter Allie has a story to tell, and I'm telling people this story. And I wish I could tell it without crying. It's just not going to happen.
2: But better that you do.
1: I know it makes you feel like you want to hug me right now, Jim, so we can hold each other after this broadcast.
2: But it does illustrate the connection. I mean, what a beautiful gift for your daughter to hear that from her grandmother.
1: Yeah.
2: That does make me cry.
0: Yeah. And what she taught us was just that you have to fight for presence. Like what Nana taught us was the fight for it. You know, for 4 days, she didn't need to fight. She could have taken the morphine and gone to sleep and been peaceful and not suffered at all. But she actually wrote on a dry erase board, pray that the Lord will give me increased strength to fight. Because that was when she lost her voice and she couldn't even say. But she fought for the presence of her family. And those moments were precious to her. They meant something to her. And she suffered through some of the pain so that we could have her presence and that she could have ours.
1: And you know, that's exactly what Jesus did on the cross when he was offered that little mix on the sponge and he refused to drink it. It was just a little something that could have numbed the pain. And Jesus was like, I'm going to stay fully present. And I got a chance to see that in real life. And it really makes me thankful that our Savior did that. And he stayed fully present even in the midst of his pain. And you know what? In marriage, yes, sometimes it is painful to give your spouse full presence. You know, but when you do that, it's the greatest gift you can ever give to your spouse. And when they open it, they're going to get a real treasure.
2: Mm-hmm. Yeah. I mean, you said it so beautifully. And what a story to land on.
1: Yeah.
2: That grabs everybody's emotions. Yeah. And, you know, whether it's your marriage, your parenting, connections with people. I mean, this is really good, this resource. And you can apply it in all kinds of ways. But ideally, certainly in your marriage, Marriage A to Z, 30 Days to Relational Transformation, probably one of the easiest ways to start thinking differently and getting the benefit of thinking differently by loving each other and connecting with each other. Thank you both for being with us.
1: Yeah. Thanks
0: Thank
1: for
0: you.
1: Having us.
2: And for the listeners, we certainly recommend you get a copy of the Benham's book. 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What we really need right now are more friends of the family who are willing to become monthly partners with us in ministry. You can do ministry through your giving to Focus on the Family today.
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6: Breaking news this hour from townhall.com. I'm Michael Harrington. Senator Lindsey Graham, a close ally of President Trump, has passed away after a brief illness. The South Carolina Republican was 71 years old. Graham was known for advocating a strong U.S. foreign policy. He initially opposed Mr. Trump and ran against him for president in 2016, but later became a staunch supporter. The U.S. has attacked Iran today over an Iranian strike early this morning on a vessel in the Strait of Hormuz. Iran has since responded with attacks targeting several countries in the Middle East, including Bahrain, Kuwait, Qatar, Oman, and Jordan. The burst of fighting raises new questions about efforts to reach a permanent end to a war that began on February 28th. The strait is a key transit route for oil and natural gas and has been the sticking point in negotiations. House GOP leaders plan to bring legislation to the floor this week that would make daylight saving time permanent.
7: GOP leaders are moving ahead with a vote on the so-called Sunshine Protection Act because the bill is a major priority for Florida Republicans, including Congresswoman Anna Paulina Luna. It's also a top priority for President Donald Trump, who in recent months has personally been calling lawmakers to urge them to back the measure that would add more sunlight to the evening hours and end the twice-yearly practice of changing the clocks. Luna helped tank a procedural vote before the 4th of July holiday in protest of the Senate not having passed the GOP elections bill known as the Stay of America Act. She is still not committed to allowing legislation to go through when Congress is due to return on Monday. Bernie Bennett in Washington.
6: Volkswagen CEO has indicated he's trying to avoid closing plants as he seeks to turn around the automaker's performance. The German company faces pressure to cut costs at home and increasingly intense competition in the lucrative Chinese market in particular. Its fundamental realignment is reportedly over now. More on these stories at townhall.com.
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6: Meta has pulled the plug on a feature of a recently launched AI tool following criticism that it made Instagram account fodder for use in creating AI-generated images. The move by the parent company of Facebook and Instagram comes less than a week after it rolled out Muse Image, its first image generation model available through the company's AI assistant. Its release led to a flurry of social media posts flagging privacy concerns and instructing Instagram users how to opt out. Vietnamese police have detained the captain of a speedboat that capsized off southern Vietnam this weekend, killing 15 Indian tourists. The boat was carrying 32 tourists and four crewmen when it overturned Saturday. The captain is under investigation for alleged violations of waterway safety regulations. 16 survivors have been discharged from a local hospital and are returning to India. News and analysis at townhall.com. The last polio patient in the U.S. to use an iron lung has passed away.
9: My name is Martha Ann Lillard. I was born June the 8th, 1948.
10: Martha Lillard was the last polio patient in the U.S. to use an iron lung to live. She was 78 when she died June 26th in Oklahoma. Her sister Cindy McVeigh recorded her sister. McVeigh says her sister got polio when she was 5 years old, just 1 year before the polio vaccine was released.
11: They put her in an iron lung and they gradually built her back up to where she could breathe some on her own.
10: McVeigh says the family included her sister on road trips thanks to a custom trailer. She blames her sister's death on long-haul COVID-19. I'm Donna Water.
6: Today is Sunday, July the 12th, the 193rd day of 2026. On the state in history, 1909, Congress approved the income tax. More on these stories at townhall.com.
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12: This is Weatherology. I'm meteorologist Laura Lockwood with the Alexandria Lakes Area Forecast. A heat advisory begins at 10 a.m. today and remains in effect until 9 p.m. Tuesday night. Bright sunshine expected today with daytime highs approaching 92. Southwest winds 8 to 15 miles per hour. Tonight, lows dip down to about 71. Sunny skies tomorrow. High temperatures reach up to 92. For KXRA, I'm meteorologist Laura Lockwood.
13: Thank you, Laura. It's 76 and sunshine here at KXRA. And winds are out of the southwest 14 miles. Lots of sunshine this morning. The barometric pressure standing at 30.16 inches of mercury. And relative humidity 79%. Projected high today 92. Overnight low 71. The sun was up at 5:43 this morning. Sets this evening at 9:10. A new moon phase, 76, southwest winds 14, lots of sunshine. And it's a July 12th from KXRA. And we'll continue with Sunday morning music here on KXRA. This is Still Creek, and The Lord is Good. 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

0: Austin Ludwig and Eliza King and Only the Father Remains. Before that was John Van Dusen, Close Enough, and we started with Still Creek, The Lord is Good. Sunday morning music continues after these.
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0: Sunday morning music on KXRA, it's 22 after 8 o'clock, July the 12th, that is. And this is Dreamers. My heart, his home, on KXRA.

0: That's Leah McFall and Focus. And before that, Sam McCabe and Dante Bowie and Fields. And we started with Dreamers and My Heart, His Home. Saturday morning music continues, but first we're going to check in with Weatherology.
1: Meteorologist Laura Lockwood with the Alexandria Lakes Area Forecast. A heat advisory begins at 10 a.m. today and remains in effect until 9 p.m. Tuesday night. Bright sunshine expected today with daytime highs approaching 92. Southwest winds 8 to 15 miles per hour. Tonight, lows dip down to about 71. Sunny skies tomorrow. High temperatures reach up to 92. For KXRA, a meteorologist Laura Lockwood.
0: Thank you, Laura. Right now,
1: 77.
0: And we have winds out of the southwest 14 miles. Relative humidity 79%. The pressure 30.16 inches of mercury and steady. 92 projected high today. 71 overnight low. 5:43 was the sunrise this morning. Sets tonight at 9:10. A new moon phase. 76 sunshine. And again, that heat advisory is underway at 10 o'clock this morning, going through tomorrow. That is our check of weatherology on KXRA. And Sunday morning music continues. 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

0: Madison Watkins and You Won't on Sunday Morning Music. And before that, it was Integrity Worship with Abby Seiler and The Blood. And we began with One Common and Take It Away. Sunday Morning Music continues. It's 8:52 from KXRA after these.
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6: This is weatherology. I'm meteorologist Laura Lockwood with the Alexandria Lakes Area Forecast. A heat advisory begins at 10 a.m. today and remains in effect until 9 p.m. Tuesday night. Bright sunshine expected today with daytime highs approaching 92. Southwest winds 8 to 15 miles per hour. Tonight, lows dip down to about 71. Sunny skies tomorrow. High temperatures reach up to 92. For KXRA, I'm meteorologist Laura Lockwood.
0: Thank you, Laura. 76 here at the studios of KXRA. Feels like that. Wind southwest 14 miles. The relative humidity standing at 79%. The barometric pressure 30.16 inches of mercury instead. And 76 sunshine. That's weatherology on KXRA. The Sunday Morning Music continues now. It's 8:54. And this is Psalm 116, verses 5 through 9, by Taylor Armstrong and Ethan Daniel on KXRA.

Minute and a half before 9 o'clock news from townhall.com. I'm KXRA. Our information segment coming up here on People Radio, KXRA in Alexandria. We'll have, of course, as we always do, weather allergy checks. State news, news we can review with Mark Anthony. Kim Commando, weekend tech update and origin of hymns and a few other things, of course. Coming up at 10 o'clock this morning, the worship service of First Lutheran Church of Alexandria, Minnesota. And then we'll have, of course, this being the second Sunday of the month, we'll have the worship service from the First Congregational United Church of Christ in Alexandria at 10 o'clock this morning, at 11 o'clock this morning, on KXRA, 1490 AM, 100.3 FM, 105.7 FM, streaming live at voiceofalexandria.com.

78 degrees here at studios of KXRA. We're looking at a heat advisory beginning at 10 o'clock this morning and running right through Tuesday.

0: Breaking news this hour from townhall.com. I'm Michael Herring. Lindsey Graham, the longtime Republican senator from South Carolina, has passed away at the age of 71 after a short illness. Tributes are pouring in from across the nation and around the world.
1: Israeli Prime Minister Benjamin Netanyahu calls Senator Graham, quote, a great friend of Israel and a cherished friend of mine, unquote. Ukrainian President Volodymyr Zelensky says Senator Graham visited his country 10 times during the years of Russia's full-scale invasion. Mr. Zelensky says, quote, Lindsey was a true defender of freedom and the values that make our world safer, unquote.
0: Correspondent Andrew Stewart. The U.S. has attacked Iran today over an Iranian strike earlier this morning on a vessel in the Strait of Hormuz. Iran responded with attacks targeting several countries in the Middle East, including Bahrain, Kuwait, Qatar, Oman, and Jordan. Recent data suggests immigration may be adding pressure to an already tight housing market, drawing strong reaction from conservatives.
2: Studies indicate a 1% increase in unauthorized workers is linked to a roughly 2.2% rise in home prices and 1.4% rise in rents. Analysts say added demand is straining limited housing supply, especially in urban areas. Conservative leaders maintain the findings prove President Trump is right to push for stricter border enforcement and immigration policies. Ken Lorman reporting.
0: The U.S., the U.K., and a dozen other Western and Asian countries have reasserted that China's expansive claims in the South China Sea are illegal. The joint statement issued by the nations today reaffirms a 2016 arbitration ruling and rejects destabilizing actions in the disputed waters that threaten regional peace, the partners say. More on these stories at townhall.com.
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0: Apple is accusing OpenAI of stealing trade secrets as it seeks to build its own hardware for ChatGPT. This is a major rupture in a partnership between the iPhone maker and the artificial intelligence company. Apple says in a lawsuit filed in a California federal court, the theft of its trade secrets is part of a, quote, coordinated pattern of misconduct at an institutional level by OpenAI. Two former Apple employees who now work for OpenAI are also named as defendants. Typhoon Bavi is bringing strong winds and heavy rain to eastern China this weekend. It has weakened to a severe tropical storm with maximum sustained winds around 100 kilometers per hour near its center. The storm made landfall in Zhejiang late on Saturday, prompting mass evacuations in cities such as Shanghai and the cancellation of hundreds of flights. Bavi passed north over Taiwan yesterday, injuring over 100 people. This is townhall.com. A bipartisan group of senators has reached an agreement with the Trump administration to advance a new version of legislation to sanction buyers of Russian oil.
4: While visiting Kyiv, South Carolina Republican Senator Lindsey Graham told reporters that lawmakers have been working closely with the administration on a version of the bill that would be, quote, acceptable to the White House and that was written in a way they could support. The White House has resisted full support of legislation to limit the flow of funds to Moscow's war chest through sanctions on countries purchasing Russian oil, in addition to Russian officials and entities. Instead, the administration has pushed for the bill to give President Donald Trump more latitude to pursue negotiations with Moscow to end the war on Ukraine. Bernie Bennett, Washington.
0: Today is Sunday, July the 12th, and a number of notable people are celebrating a birthday today, including actress Cheryl Ladd, who is 75 years old, gospel singer Sandy Patty is 70, boxing champion Julio Cesar Chavez, 64. More on these stories at townhall.com.
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10: This is Weatherology. I'm meteorologist Laura Lockwood with the Alexandria Lakes Area Forecast. A heat advisory begins at 10 a.m. today and remains in effect until 9 p.m. Tuesday night. Bright sunshine expected today, with daytime highs approaching 92. Southwest winds 8 to 15 miles per hour. Tonight, lows dip down to about 71. Sunny skies. Tomorrow, high temperatures reach up to 92. For KXRA, I'm meteorologist Laura Lockwood.
11: Thank you, Laura. 79 here at studios of KXRA. And it feels like that. And the relative humidity 74%. The barometric pressure standing at 30.17 inches of mercury in steady. Southwest winds at 13. Projected high today and 92. Overnight low 71. 5:43 was the sunrise this morning. Sets tonight at 9:10. A new moon phase. And that's Weatherology here on People Radio KXRA. KXRA Sunday State News. I'm Tom Chorley. Secretary of State Marco Rubio says a Minnesota immigrant who received a state pardon after a child sex abuse conviction has been deported. Tolu Vang, a Laotian national, pleaded guilty in 2005 and was pardoned last month by Minnesota's Board of Pardons after expressing remorse and receiving support letters from family members and the victim. Rubio says federal officials revoked Vang's legal status and removed him from the country. The pardon sparked criticism from the Department of Homeland Security and several Republican lawmakers. Two Minnesota women have pleaded guilty in separate government fraud cases tied to child care programs. Federal prosecutors say Fahima Ega Mohammed admitted stealing more than $5 million through fraudulent child care and nutrition program claims, included funds connected to the Feeding Our Future scheme. Meanwhile, Jelaine Mertens pleaded guilty to obtaining more than $425,000 by submitting false information to a state child care compensation program. Both women are awaiting sentencing. Ramsey County Sheriff Bob Fletcher is facing criticism from several Somali community leaders over comments about gang violence. In a social media video this week, Fletcher warned of an increase in violence involving Somali gangs, while emphasizing that only a small number of Somali youths are involved. Community organizations, including the Minnesota chapter of the Council of American Islamic Relations, agreed violence is a concern, but say Fletcher's remarks unfairly stigmatize Somali youth and distract from efforts to address the problem. Federal investigators are looking into a small plane crash in Winona County. Authorities say a 62-year-old pilot experienced engine trouble Thursday night and was forced to make an emergency landing near County Roads 33 and 6. The pilot escaped the aircraft and was taken to a local hospital with injuries that are not believed to be life-threatening. The FAA and National Transportation Safety Board are investigating what caused the engine failure. Becker County is seeking state disaster assistance after a tornado damaged more than 100 homes near Detroit Lakes. The twister, with winds estimated at up to 115 miles an hour, caused its heaviest damage around Big Floyd Lake. Several people suffered minor injuries, but there were no fatalities. Cleanup is moving forward, although officials say repairs of homes and shorelines could take months. The county has declared a local state of emergency. Firefighters are working to contain 16 active wildfires in Minnesota's Superior National Forest, including four inside the Boundary Waters Canoe Area Wilderness. Most of the fires remain small, with the largest reported at just over 2 acres. Officials say lightning sparked at least some of the blazes. Additional firefighting resources have been requested, but availability is limited because of wildfire activity across the country. The public is being urged to avoid affected areas and keep drones away from firefighting operations. Minneapolis Mayor Jacob Frey has announced a new plan to keep the city safe from drug dealers and find help for those facing addiction. Frey says the city has launched a coordinated effort with the Minneapolis Park Police, Metro Transit Police, the Hennepin County Sheriff's Office, and Native community partners to increase enforcement around open-air drug markets. The plan includes installing cameras, increasing police presence, and stepping up violations against drug dealers. Frey says the city's homeless response team will continue to connect drug users to shelters, treatment, and other services so they can help. Minnesota is rolling out a new program to help early childhood educators access benefits many don't receive through their jobs. The Department of Children, Youth, and Families will provide eligible workers up to $55 a month for benefits, including dental and vision coverage, telehealth, teletherapy, and life insurance. Commissioner Tiki Brown says supporting educators help children and families thrive. Applications are now open through September 11th with limited space available in the pilot program. And Chisholm and Hemming schools are looking at ways to expand their partnership. The districts already share hockey, soccer, and alpine skiing programs, but school leaders are now discussing possible collaborations in academics, staffing, and administration. Both districts are facing enrollment declines, budget challenges, and teacher shortages. Officials stress the conversations are about sharing resources, not consolidating the two school districts. School boards are expected to continue discussions next month. And that's KXRA Sunday State News. I'm Tom Chorley.
12: I'm Mark Anthony with this week's Newsweek in Review. Becker County is seeking disaster aid after that tornado damage. More than 100 homes. The tornado had winds of up to 115 miles per hour and caused the worst damage around Big Floyd Lake. Several minor injuries were reported, but thankfully no fatalities. Officials say debris cleanup is ongoing, while roof and shoreline repairs could take a long time. County officials have since declared a local state of emergency following the storm near Detroit Lakes. And authorities are releasing the identity of a man who was killed during a firework explosion in the metro area. The incident took place early Sunday morning on the rooftop of an abandoned Army ammunition plant. Officials say the 23-year-old man was holding a mortar tube when it exploded in his hand. He was taken to a hospital where he was pronounced dead. An investigation into that deadly incident is ongoing. Well, an extreme heat watch is in effect for parts of the area from Sunday morning through late Monday night. This will include Grant and Otter Tail counties. Dangerously hot conditions with a heat index value of up to 108 degrees is possible in that part of the area. Heat-related illnesses do increase significantly during extreme heat and high humidity events. Isolated heat impacts could start as early as Saturday afternoon, with widespread heat impacts expected Sunday into Monday afternoon. Officials remind you to drink plenty of fluids, stay in an air-conditioned room, stay out of the sun, and check up on relatives and neighbors. Well, Minnesota animal health officials are warning about canine brucellosis, a bacterial disease that affects dogs and can, in rare cases, spread to people. Minnesota Board of Animal Health veterinarian Dr. Steve Cavisto says the illness was once mostly associated with breeding operations.
13: In the past, when we've seen it, it was mostly associated with dogs that were either being used in or was previously used in like a breeding situation, whether it's a commercial breeding facility or even in some cases backyard breeders.
12: Cavisto says several active cases in Minnesota have now been linked to imported dogs, prompting the state to consider stricter import requirements. And the Rotary Club Summer Sounds by Brophy Concert Series kicked off on Tuesday night with the Johnny Home Band and the opening band, the Lady Slippers. Next Tuesday night, it will be Nasty Habit Late Night Revival. The concerts get underway at 5 p.m. Rotarian Dave Hartman says it was a great start to the season. He says they are always in need of volunteers to pull off these great shows.
14: It was a great start. It takes about 100 volunteers to make this event happen. And a number of Rotarians, but a number of other community members pitch in and help out. And if you would like to volunteer, you can go to summersoundsbybrophy.com, and there's a link to get to an area to volunteer. Mm-hmm. And we encourage people to get involved. And people that do just say, oh, this is so much fun. How can I do this again? And every week we're looking for more help. So if anybody's interested, that's a good way to do it.
12: Also ahead this season, coming up on July 21st, it will be Jennifer Lynn and the Groove Revival, along with Sax Appeal. Finally, on July 28th, the season will close out with headliner Rumors and Dreams with opening act The Nobles. For more details on the concert series, just go to the Rotary Club's website, summersoundsbybrophy.com. And on Thursday night, it was a fantastic night for the Front Fenders and their variety music on the Douglas County Courthouse lawn with the Red Willow Arts Coalition. The weather couldn't have been any nicer with sunshine, temperatures in the upper 70s, and a low dew point of a comfortable 58 degrees. Next Thursday night at 7 p.m., it will be the White Sidewalls and 50s and 60s music. Be sure to bring a blanket or lawn chair and enjoy the shows. The concerts are all free to attend and will run through August 20th. 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Well, get ready to loosen your belt just a bit. The Minnesota State Fair has announced 36 official new foods and 9 new food vendors for this year's Great Minnesota Get-Together. Spokeswoman Maria Hayden says,
15: there's always a great mix no matter what you're interested in trying. So if you've got a big sweet tooth, there'll be some options for you. If you're more interested in trying a couple new savory options, we've got a lot of great ones.
12: New creations include pickle pie, a surf and turf burger topped with lobster, and also a Hmong corn dog and butter brew mustache pretzels. Fairgoers will have nearly 1,600 menu items to choose from almost 300 food stands across the fairgrounds. The 2026 Minnesota State Fair will run August 27th through Labor Day, September 7th. And U.S. and we listened, the Alexandria Craft Beer Tour is just around the corner. It's now the Alexandria Craft Bevy Tour, short for beverages, because we're pouring more than just brews. That big event will take place on Friday, July 17th from 5 to 9 p.m. at Cadoo Nelson Field. VIP will start at 5 p.m. with general admission from 6 to 9 p.m. There will be wine, RTDs, craft cocktails, and of course, plenty of beer for the hopheads. So whether you're a beer buff, if you love wine, or cocktail connoisseurs, we've got your glass covered. The event is 21 plus only. You must have a valid ID. For all the details on that, just go to our website, voiceofalexandria.com. And the University of Minnesota football team is wrapping up another great week of summer workouts on campus. The Golden Gophers will have the weekend off. Junior defensive end Jackson Howard of Crystal says the team is coming together well this summer, spending a lot of time together.
16: Summer's been good, man. It's been hot. It's been full of a lot of good work. And I mean, aside from academics, man, we've been in that building, just building trust. And I mean, it's going to be a good season for us.
12: The Gophers are just a few weeks from opening fall camp in preparation for the upcoming season. They'll open up against Eastern Illinois on September 3rd at home at Huntington Bank Stadium. And that's this week's Newsweek in Review. I'm Mark Anthony.
17: Thank you, Mark. It's 98 after 9 o'clock on a July 12th Sunday, that it is, as we turn to our community calendar. Activities at Encore, formerly the Alexandria Senior Center, 414 Hawthorne, Alexandria, continue tomorrow. Everything's all done for the weekend. And coming up tomorrow, 9 to 3, billiards in the pool room. 9:05 Encore will be here at KXRA for open line. 10 to noon, beginning bridge A in the craft room. Also 10 to noon, 5 crowns in the dining room east. There'll be a marketing meeting between 10:30 and 11:30. 12:30 to 3, samba A in the dining room east. 12:30 to 4, men's bridge in the craft room. And 1 to 3, bingo in the meeting room. And 3:30 to 4:30, tops number 36 will beat in the meeting room. And between 5 and 6:30, Katie's Swing Band in the dining room. East or west, not sure. because it got cut off. And those are the activities here for Encore at 414 Hawthorne, Alexandria, Minnesota. And the free summer meals continue for kids 18 and under at Woodland Elementary Cafeteria, 1410 South McKay Avenue in Alexandria, now through August 18th. Breakfast served 7:30 to 9 a.m. and lunch served 11 a.m. to 1 p.m. Melrose stages The Wizard of Oz continues again for today, matinee at 2 o'clock, and then on Monday the 13th, 7:30 p.m., Merritt Elliott Performing Arts Center, the place, and tickets may still be available. You can check out the website, isd740.org, under tickets. Some other things going on. Phelps Mill Festival returns this weekend with a sing-off competition and $1,000 grand prize. The Phelps Mill Festival, one of the region's most beloved arts celebration, returns to Phelps Mill County Park, 20935 County Road 45, Underwood. Today, this is the last day, and the festival hours today, 9:30 a.m. till 4 p.m. Common Grounds Coffee House, located at 516 Hawthorne, always has their blessing bucket going on Sundays, and that goes on from 9 a.m. to 1 p.m. for handcrafted coffee and a meaningful way to give back every dollar of net profit, and all tips go towards supporting neighbors in our community with medical needs. And that is a look at our community announcements. 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Our field announcements are next here on KXRA. It's one of the... In our funeral announcements, William Bill Dome Schroeder of Alexandria died on Thursday, July 2nd, the celebration of Bill's life. Today, 2 p.m. at the Anderson Funeral Chapel in Alexandria. Visitation an hour before the service at the funeral home. Full military honors will be accorded by the Minnesota Honor Guard and the Veterans Memorial Honor Guard. Arrangements are with the Anderson Funeral Home and Crematory of Alexandria for William Bill Dome Schroeder of Alexandria. Daniel Ba, 45, died Tuesday, July 7th. The memorial service, 1 o'clock tomorrow, the 13th, at United Lutheran Church in Elbow Lake. Visitation starting at 11 a.m. until the time of the service. Arrangements are with the Erickson Smith Funeral Home in Elbow Lake for Daniel Ba, age 45. Timothy Tim Breda, 66, of Alexandria, died Thursday, July 9th. A memorial service will be held on Monday, July 20th, 11 a.m. at Alexandria Covenant Church. Visitation will be held Sunday, July 19th, from 4 to 7 p.m. at the Anderson Funeral Home, and will continue on Monday, 1 hour prior to the service at the church. Arrangements are with the Anderson Funeral Home and Crematory of Alexandria for Timothy Tim Breda, 66, of Alexandria. And that completes our field announcements from KXRA.
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21: This is Weatherology. I'm meteorologist Alora Lockwood with the Alexandria Lakes Area Forecast. A heat advisory begins at 10 a.m. today and remains in effect until 9 p.m. Tuesday night. Bright sunshine expected today, with daytime highs approaching 92. Southwest winds 8 to 15 miles per hour. Tonight, lows dip down to about 71. Sunny skies tomorrow, high temperatures reach up to 92. For KXRA, I'm meteorologist Laura Lockwood.
17: Thank you, Laura. 25 after 9 o'clock and 79 here at the studios of KXRA. Southwest winds at 13 miles, relative humidity 74%. Barometric pressure, 30.17 inches of mercury in study. 92, the projected high today, overnight low 71. And we got that heat advisory, as Laura had talked about, that starts at 10 o'clock. It's already underway. Well, not quite yet. 10 o'clock this morning it starts. And 5:43 was the sunrise this morning. It sets the night at 9:10, a new moon phase. And that's weatherology here on KXRA as we turn our attention now to the Kim Commando Weekend Tech Update here on People Radio.
1: 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Was it a good idea? Probably not. Memorable? Absolutely. The video's going viral, and the kid learned a lesson no lecture ever taught him. In his own words, things get frisbeed when you disrespect your parents. Here's the kicker. They drove back, found the pieces, snapped it all together, and the thing still works. Nintendo built a tank. So the next time your kid dares, smile. Some lessons really do fly. 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
2: Welcome to Origin of Hymns. Born the 1st of November, 1825, at Kensington, London, England, William Whiting received his formal education at Chapman School and King Alfred's College at Winchester. And because of his musical background, Whiting was appointed master of the Winchester College Chorister School at the age of 17, serving in that position over the next 36 years. During his tenure, the Reverend Whiting discovered that one of his students was bound for America. His prayer of divine protection for her took the form of a poem, which became today's hymn. And by the next year, 1861, the Reverend John B. Dykes adapted music he'd written entitled Melita to the Reverend Whiting's new hymn. Melita is the original name of the Mediterranean island Malta, where the ship in which the Apostle Paul was a passenger ran aground off its coast, as noted in the book of Acts, chapter 28. Several individuals and the armed forces have adapted the lyrics of this hymn. With the original text written by William Whiting and music composed by John Dykes, here is the Dallas Christian Adult Concert Choir and

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1: .32 from KXRA. 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A reminder that at 10 o'clock this morning, we have the worship service of First Lutheran Church of Alexandria, Minnesota. And then at 11 o'clock this morning, because this is the second Sunday of the month, we'll have the worship service of First Congregational United Church of Christ, again at 11 o'clock this morning, here on KXRA. 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
2: I need thee, oh, I need thee. Every hour I need thee. Oh, bless me now, my Savior. I come to thee.

Michael W. Smith from the first decade, 1983 and 1993, and Great is the Lord. Well, Sandy Patty celebrating a birthday today, and we have one of our favorite songs by Patty this morning. So here it is, His Eye is on the Sparrow.

0: Happy birthday to Sandy Patty today. His eyes on the sparrow. And Sunday morning music will continue. It's 45 minutes after 9 o'clock here on KXRA.
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0: And we're right here on KXRA, 947, July 12th, that is. And we're turning to Lanelle Harris, and along with Steve Grant Green, and Teach Me to Love on Sunday Morning Music on KXRA.

Again, that's Larnell Harris, and featuring Steve Green on Sunday Morning Music here on KXRA. We move along, and it is now 9:52, and we have the greatest hits of Phillips, Craig, and Dean this morning, and this is one of them. 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

Phillips, Craig, and Dean this morning on Sunday Morning Music. 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We turn our attention to, not Sandy Batty, but of course, Twyla Paris this morning, and we bow down on KXRA.

0: 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Let's see what we have where we are right now as far as our temperature is concerned. Standing at 81, and that heat advisory is underway as of right now, 10 o'clock this morning. And it's time now for the worship service of First Lutheran Church of Alexandria, Minnesota, a member of the ELCA. 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Preaching today, pastoral intern Jessica Paulson and liturgist Pastor Megan Preston. Special music provided by the Flute Ensemble. Today's congregational music is from the ELCA hymnal and includes the gathering song number 629, Abide With Me, the sermon song number 614, There Is a Balm in Gilead, and the sending song number 618, Guide Me Ever, Great Redeemer. 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

Morning. Welcome to the rainforest. Welcome to First Lutheran Church, the place where faith and life meet through worship, learning, and serving in Jesus' name. We're so glad to have you here this morning. I am Pastor Megan, and joining me is intern Jessica. She'll be sharing our message this morning. We are launching into our new sermon series on the book of Job, When Life Gets Hard. And so thank you for being with us on this journey. And we are immersing ourselves in our decorations as we are getting ready for Vacation Bible School that starts tomorrow morning. So thank you for being a part of all of this. If you are joining us on the radio or joining us online or even watching on the television, a very warm welcome to you. For anybody who might be here for the very first time, we are so glad to have you. A warm welcome to you as well. We are inviting you to dive into a faith-filled summer this week and all of our weeks. There are so many ways to be involved here at First Lutheran. It might be through VBS this week. It might be through some of our small groups. Maybe you're a part of a food and fellowship group. I hope you're continuing to get to have some good time with meals and conversation together. We're just very grateful to be able to be a part of community with you all as well. We have an unstaffed nursery and some worship bags for any of our kids who might need that this morning. We're so glad you're here with all of your energy. We also have our ushers in their blue lanyards. If you have any needs this morning, they'd be happy to help you out. I invite you to stand now as you are able. And we begin our worship as we live in the name of the Father, Son, and Holy Spirit. Amen. I invite you to please join in our gathering song, hymn number 629, Abide With Me.

We take a moment for silent reflection as we confess our sin to God. Loving God, we come as we are, aware that we don't always get it right. We lose patience. We choose what is easy instead of what is good. God, have mercy on us. We turn away from people who need us. We hold on to anger, pride, and fear. We forget to love you and others the way we should. God, have mercy on us. Forgive us for the ways we fall short, in what we do and what we leave undone. Change our hearts. Help us to start fresh. God, have mercy on us. Hear the good news. God does not hold your sin against you. In Jesus, you are forgiven, set free, and made whole. Your past does not define you. God's grace does. You are free to begin again, to love, to serve, and to live in God's grace. Amen. And let us pray. Lord, you listen to our every grief and difficulty with patience and love. Life is hard. Give us confidence to approach you, knowing that you will never turn us away. For the sake of Jesus Christ. Amen. You may be seated, and we are blessed this morning with a flute ensemble for special music. Thank you very much for sharing your gifts with us.

0: Thank you for that special music. If you listen closely, you heard "It Is Well With My Soul" in there. And go ahead and research the backstory on the composer of that hymn, and you'll see a lot of connections to the book of Job. So at this time, we invite any children and people who are young at heart to come on up for our children's sermon. How are you today? Did you know that you're going to help tell everybody our Bible story today? I know you can do it. So, and it turns out that we're going to need some extra helpers, and look at our ushers. It's almost like we planned it. Yeah. So, do you know what a poem is? Poem? So, poems, sometimes like kids' poems will say like "the dog and the frog sat on a log," or "the cat sat with Pat," or something. But this type of poem today is in our Bible, and it's Job. And Job is a poem, but it's much bigger and longer and harder than those like silly poems that I just had. And we're going to help tell everybody out there what happens in Job. So each one of you has a very special job, okay? And your special job is to hold a sign that's going to tell the story. So, Stanley, you are first. Are you ready? So I'm going to have you follow me over here. Come on over here. And you get to stand right here and hold our first sign, okay? So what animal is on there?
1: Sheep.
0: A sheep. So what Stanley is holding is a picture of one of the really bad things that happens to Job. He's having a really, really bad day. Do you ever have bad days? No, not yet. It's coming. Yeah, it's coming someday. It's coming. So one of the things that happened was there was a fire and Job lost 7,000 sheep. So if Job had that many sheep, it meant he probably was pretty wealthy. So he lost sheep. Do you have any sheep? Not yet. Well, you can add that to the Christmas list, Mom and Dad. All right, now we have our next thing that Job lost. And robbers and thieves came and took 500 donkeys. Have you ever lost a donkey?
2: No.
0: No. Can you relate?
2: No.
0: No. Okay. Job's a tough story. And then something else happened. Job, those thieves and robbers took, it says 500 yoke of oxen, and each yoke has two, so 500 times two is?
2: 1,000.
0: So, lost 1,000 oxen, and you can come on up. And also, those thieves and robbers took 3,000
2: camels.
0: So, we're losing a lot of livestock here, right? Job clearly had a lot to lose, but the tragedy is not over. A windstorm came and knocked over the house where his 10 children were, 3 daughters and 7 sons. And Job also had a lot of servants, and the servants kind of got taken away from Job through a variety of different things, between the thieves and the robbers, and I think even the fire. So Job lost all of the people in his life. And then, this is the gross one that I'll hold, because I have the medical background. Job gets covered in sores, oozing, gross sores, and he is so disgruntled that he uses a rock to try to scrape at them, which I wouldn't advise. Yeah, that's just going to scar and lead to infection. So look at all these bad things that happened to Job. It's a really dark story, but as we're going to talk about today, we need to wrestle with the hard stuff. And the first reading you're going to hear is from the Old Testament as well, and is pretty dark, so just prepare yourself for that. But thank you. Can we have a round of applause for our storytellers? Thank you. And you can go back to your parents. Awesome job.
2: Do you have any candy?
0: No, actually.
2: Okay.
0: No, I don't have any candy. The one time I didn't bring any, I get called out on it. Yeah, that's about right. All right. So, and we now welcome our first reader for our first reading.
3: The
1: The first reading is from Ecclesiastes chapter 9, verses 1 through 3. All this I laid to heart, examining it all, how the righteous and the wise and their deeds are in the hand of God. Whether it is love or hate, one does not know. Everything that confronts them is vanity, since the same fate comes to all, to the righteous and the wicked, to the good and the evil, to the clean and the unclean, to those who sacrifice and those who do not sacrifice. As are the good, so are the sinners. Those who swear are like those who shun an oath. This is an evil in all that happens under the sun, that the same fate comes to everyone. Moreover, the hearts of humans are full of evil. Madness is in their hearts while they live, and after that they go to the dead. Word of God, word of life.
0: Thank you, Ruth. We now invite you to stand as you are able for our second reading. This comes from the book of Job, chapters 1 and 2. There was once a man in the land of Uz whose name was Job. That man was blameless and upright, one who feared God and turned away from evil. One day, the heavenly beings came to present themselves before the Lord, and the accuser also came among them to present himself before the Lord. The Lord said to the accuser, "Where have you come from?" The accuser answered the Lord, "From going to and fro on the earth and from walking up and down on it." The Lord said to the accuser, "Have you considered my servant Job? There is no one like him on earth, a blameless and upright man who fears God and turns away from evil. He still persists in his integrity, although you incited me against him to destroy him for no reason." Then the accuser answered the Lord, "Skin for skin, all that man has, he will give for his life. But stretch out your hand now and touch his bone and flesh, and he will curse you to your face." The Lord said to the accuser, "Very well, he is in your power. Only spare his life." So the accuser went out from the presence of the Lord and inflicted loathsome sores on Job from the sole of his foot to the crown of his head. Job took a potsherd with which to scrape himself and sat amongst the ashes. Then his wife said to him, "Do you still persist in your integrity? Curse God and die." But he said to her, "You speak as any foolish woman would speak. Shall we receive good from God and not receive evil?" In all this, Job did not sin with his lips. Word of God, word of life. Thanks be to God. You can be seated. So, both our scripture readings today are pretty dark, aren't they? And in the summer, especially in this lake community, we tend to like things to be easy and breezy, have fun in the sun, good vibes only. So whose idea was it to spend three precious weeks in the book of Job, arguably the darkest, most frustrating, and depressing book in the Bible? Who thought of this? That's me. Now, to be clear, Pastors Megan and Julie did give their blessing to this little journey. So if you're wondering, did the intern go completely rogue? Kind of, but not really. So if you are really excited about challenging topics and you like these hard questions, you're welcome. But if you don't like that it's wrecking your summer vibe, I'm sorry. But for 3 weeks, we're going to do this, and for good reason. I think one of the best things about being a pastor is getting to unapologetically proclaim the good news of the gospel. And for me, that good news is that we have a good and loving God who came to earth as Jesus to self-sacrifice and remains with us forever as the Holy Spirit. That is such good news, right? But here's the deal. There are countless people, including probably some of us sitting here right now, who struggle to really embrace that good news because we have some hang-ups and some barriers to that based on what we think about God, who we think God is, and how we think God functions in the world. There are people who will never hear the good news of the gospel because they don't want to come to church or be in religious spaces because of what they have been told about God. There are people who will hear it but not listen and not believe a word of it, and for maybe good reason, because they have been told some things about God that really get in the way of believing that God is actually good. This is normal and common, and Scripture shows us over and over again that it is the very essence of human nature to doubt God's goodness. So this is why pastors and congregations need to proclaim the truth about God over and over again. So let's talk for a minute here about this idea of truth. Now, we as members of modern-day Western civilization love provable facts and figures. We tend to want to elevate the Bible, so we think, to this level of provable facts and figures because we like that better than anything. So if we like the Bible better than anything, then it should be like that. And we put our values onto the Bible. We want the Bible to be this fact-filled history or science textbook. But if we do that, we are cheapening and misrepresenting what the Bible is, because the Bible is way more special than that. Ancient writers in ancient times who wrote the Bible really were not concerned with factual accuracy, because that phrase wasn't even in their vocabulary. Instead, what they treasured more than anything to convey the truth about God was storytelling. And they did this in a variety of ways. The truth of the Bible isn't just limited to these labels of inerrant or infallible, provable facts, figures, and all of these people had to exist or it's not right. The truth of the Bible is the Bible is infallible, and it has stood the test of time, and it will, because of those various styles of storytelling that point to the truth of God's character and God's witness and God's work in the world. So, truth is conveyed through genres that were most treasured by the authors and cultures who wrote them. And we find those genres in the Bible. Songs, letters, historical narratives, historical fiction, some true stories, yes. Parables. And in the case of Job, as is the case with a lot of the Old Testament, poetry. And Job is a parable told through epic poetry. We need stories like Job to point to God's truth and to undo entrenched beliefs that people had about God that were putting up barriers to them truly understanding who God is, and therefore being able to embrace that good news of the gospel. So let's get down to it. Now, as we discussed in the children's message, Job opens up with this dramatic courtroom-like scene. God is kind of like the defendant. And then there's this character called the Satan. So if you look at it in whatever translation you have, you might see that the Satan is spelled like Satan. But it is not a character named Satan. It's Hebrew, the Satan, which translates to the accuser. So think of the Satan as being like the prosecutor, and God is kind of like the defendant. The Satan is accusing God's people of only loving God because they want something out of God. And this aligns with that culture's belief, and I think a lot of our beliefs today, that people think that God gives good things to people who earn it and then gives bad things to people who deserve that. So God defends his followers, and he gives the Satan an example of this character, Job, and says, Job is blameless. Now remember, this is a poem. We know that that really wouldn't be true because the only blameless person who ever existed was Jesus. So that's how we know Job's not a real character. And Job, as this example, is blameless, and God is trying to make this point through him. So then the Satan says, well, we're going to throw every tragedy at Job and see if Job still loves you. And if you paid attention to the children's sermon, or if you do the study, you'll notice there are three ways that these tragedies happen, and they are still the three ways we experience tragedies today: natural disasters, diseases, and things that people do. For more detail on Job, we are not going to go into that much more detail in our sermons. If you want to do that, you're going to have to read it yourself. So if you have not done so yet, pick up a sermon series guide from the Welcome Center or access it through your e-news so that you have an electronic version. And if you don't want to read the whole book of Job, there's a guide that helps you walk through main parts of it. There is much to come in the next 2 weeks with Job, from Job's friends trying to help him figure this out, all the way to the end when we get God's unexpected response. But for today, here's our question, our hard question. Do people deserve the good or the bad that happens to them? And then this leads to the bigger overarching question that spans our whole series. And this is the whole point of Job. Do we love God for who God is, or do we worship God because we think that doing so will get us the outcomes in life that we want? So, how does that question land on you right now? And there are more questions coming. The question of who God is, that's week 3. Getting outcomes from God, that's week 2. So you need to come back for the next 2 weeks or join us online if you are not in town. Question number 1, do people deserve the good or the bad that happens to them? Again, according to Job chapter 1, verse 8, God is saying, no, Job doesn't deserve the bad because Job is blameless. Job has done everything right. He gives burnt offerings. He follows all the religious rules of the time. Yet he loses everything. And for 37 chapters, Job and his friends are going to wrestle with, why did this happen? And they wonder this. What is the equation for deservingness? How does God calculate how deserving people are of good or bad things? And finally, in chapter 38, God speaks. But no spoiler alert, you'll have to come back if you want to find out what God says or do the study. But what I will tell you is this. Here is your first big truth of the day to undo a lie. There's no equation. There is no equation for deservingness. Job and his question, or and his friends, are going to be asking the wrong questions. And when you ask wrong questions, you get nonsensical answers. Them asking, do people deserve what's happening to them other than natural consequences, is like you going to the sky and saying, oh, sky, what color are you today? Are you the color 3 or the color cow, right? Wrong question. You get nonsensical answers. The second truth about God is that none of us deserve certain good or bad things. Now, again, natural consequences can happen. If you do A and B, you might get C, and that's just common sense. But sometimes the tragedies happen because we make bad choices or other people have made choices. Sometimes it's circumstance, and you're just lucky or unlucky. Sometimes we get in the way of the natural forces of creation, like my house got in the way of a tornado 4 years ago. The next truth about God is that God is good all the time. Now, we tend to want God to be this helicopter parent that's really interventional and moving everything around like chess pieces. And then when things don't go our way, we wonder if that helicopter parent God was actually good after all. Because we want God to have divine power, but we really want that power to go our way in a way that benefits us and our earthly wishes and priorities. The truth is that our hunger for God that is like that is oftentimes rooted in our desire for control, right? We think, if I do this or I pray a certain way, then I can control God into giving me this outcome. Because I want God to be in control, but only in the ways that I want God to be in control. Really, what we want is predictable outcomes. And if we cling to control like that, then we're not opening ourselves up to the full realm of possibilities of what could actually happen in this universe. The truth about God is that God is present in the good and the bad, but not in the way the Satan is accusing. The Satan is saying that God is present because God's causing all of it. But the truth about God is that God is present in pretty much every other way but that. God is present in comforting and holding us when the bad happens. God is present in shining a light onto the good, and God shines that light when we meet God in prayer. God shines a light through Scripture. God shines a light through the example and sacrifice and resurrection of Jesus. God shines a light on the good by constantly being at work in creation as the Holy Spirit, working in and through us, trying to prevent the bad and trying to bring about the good. But if only we and all of creation would cooperate with the Spirit. The truth is, the question posed in this opening of Job is at the core of our relationship with God. And I'll ask the question again. Do we love God for who God is, or do we only worship God because we want certain outcomes? Now, I'm not going to give you a satisfying answer to that question, because Job doesn't give us satisfying answers. And to try to give you a satisfying answer would be selling you another lie. But I can give you a very crystal clear response. This is my response. These hard questions are ones that I wrestle with every day. Why am I a Christian? Why do I want to be a pastor? And it is in this wrestling that we really, truly are the most open to hearing and receiving and embracing the good news of the gospel. And the good news is this: God is good. God loved you so much that God created you and calls you God's own and names and claims you as a beloved child of God's family. God loves you so much that God came to earth as Jesus, willing to walk a human path and be impacted by the full weight of evil in the world, but not letting death and evil have the final word. God loves you so much that God just will not leave you alone. God is always ready and available for you to cooperate with the Holy Spirit, to actively be part of making this world a better place for others and for yourself. We absolutely must deal with these hardest of questions that we find in the treasure of the Bible to fully experience God's truth and the promise and the hope of the good news of the gospel. Amen.

I invite you to please stand as you are able as we sing together hymn number 614, There is a Balm in Gilead.

We confess our faith together using the words of the Apostles' Creed. I believe in God, the Father Almighty, creator of heaven and earth. I believe in Jesus Christ, God's only Son, our Lord, who was conceived by the Holy Spirit, born of the Virgin Mary, suffered under Pontius Pilate, was crucified, died, and was buried. He descended to the dead. On the third day, he rose again. He ascended into heaven. He is seated at the right hand of the Father, and he will come to judge the living and the dead. I believe in the Holy Spirit, the Holy Catholic Church, the communion of saints, the forgiveness of sins, the resurrection of the body, and the life everlasting. Amen. You may be seated. There will be a funeral today for Bill Schroeder at 2 p.m. at Anderson Funeral Home. We keep Char and their family and friends in our prayers today. And now I invite you into a time of intentional prayer. Creator God, you are the author of good. Help us to trust in that truth. God of grace, hear our prayer. Great Comforter and Redeemer, tend to a broken world, uplifting those who are suffering and compelling us to tend to each other in our greatest needs. Fill decision makers and the powerful with zeal for compassion. God of grace, hear our prayer. God of water and spirit, thank you for the gift of baptism and bless the Mueller family on the baptism of their twins happening at our next service. May we all remember and live out our new identities in Christ, received through baptism. God of grace, hear our prayer. We lift up to you, Lord, those who are in need of our care and loving support. Karen Monska, Jean Hartwig, Vanny Keel, Jay Baldwin, Lindsay Camrude, Rich Moen,

John Hacker, Doris Barron, Verdell Berger, Tammy Stans, Cindy Bigger, Roger Schultz, Dave Gazinski, and all those we name silently in our hearts. And Lord, surround all who are grieving with your embrace and love, especially Steve Dietz and family on the death of his wife, Amy Dietz, Shar Schroeder and family on the death of her husband, Bill, Dave and Cher Larson on the death of Dave's brother, Dick Larson. We lift all of these prayers to you, God, through the abundant grace of Jesus. Amen. The peace of Christ be with you always. I invite you to stand back up and to share a sign of peace with one another.

You may be seated. Tomorrow, we get to welcome 114, give or take a few, kids and volunteers here for VBS. This is a ministry that provides children a connection to their worshiping community, a connection to Jesus and to each other. And it's simply not possible without your generosity and time and your treasure. On the screen, there are some pictures here in just a moment from last year's VBS, or you might be remembering them just in your mind. It's all right. Think back to last year. We had, what did we have up here last year? Remind me. True North. Yes, we were up north last year. Absolutely. We were with the northern animals. This year, we are in the rainforest with all the animals. I invite you think of how you would like to be a part of this in your giving. You can give online. There are codes here on the screen and on the bookmark in your hymnals. You can, of course, give through the offering plates that will be coming by in just a moment, or come and see us in the office. We'd love to see you. I invite the ushers now to come forward to receive our offering.

I invite you to please join us in our offering prayer. Gracious God of all creation, all you have made is good, and your love is forever. Receive these gifts along with the offering of our lives. Through the life of Jesus, keep us going so we can share your overflowing mercy with all the world. Amen. And we pray as Jesus taught us. Our Father, who art in heaven, hallowed be thy name. Thy kingdom come, thy will be done, on earth as it is in heaven. Give us this day our daily bread, and forgive us our trespasses, as we forgive those who trespass against us. And lead us not into temptation, but deliver us from evil. For thine is the kingdom, and the power, and the glory, forever and ever. Amen. Today's radio broadcast and the live stream are both given by Roger and Ruthie Schultz in memory of Roger's parents, Herman and Pauline Schultz. And our outdoor worship today is sponsored by Gary and Nancy Ekdahl in celebration of their 55th wedding anniversary and also their children's anniversaries, all happening in the space of 2 weeks' time. So happy anniversary to their whole family. We are already, if you can believe it, looking forward to September, looking forward to fall. We're soaking up all the summer as we can, but we are planning for a very fun kickoff to our fall worship and our fall programming season. On Wednesday, September 2nd, we are going to have a fun kickoff event. And so we are looking for some carnival games like a duck pond or a ring toss. If you have something like this in your closet or in your garage or in your basement, please let us know. We'd love to have a wide variety of activities and games. And if we could borrow, we would really appreciate it. So please contact Karen Brazel in the office if you have something that we can use for that evening, September 2nd. Thank you very much. Almighty God, Father, Son, and Holy Spirit, bless you now and forever. Amen. And now we stand together as we sing, Guide Me, Ever Great Redeemer, number 618.

0: Go in peace to love and serve the Lord. Thanks be to God. And all God's people said, Amen.
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1: 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I invite you, both if you're online or if you're here, to fill out the connection cards and let us know that you are here. Let us know any change of information. Let us know any prayer requests. And if those prayer requests are meant strictly for me as the pastor to hold in confidence or for me to share to the fuller, wider community during our joys and concerns, those connection cards will be picked up by the ushers during the first hymn. 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Otherwise, / bulletin will probably get there too. So welcome to worship. This is a KXRA broadcast Sunday, and give thanks for the life of Bill Richardson and Glenda's sponsorship of this broadcast. So if you're also listening to us on KXRA, welcome to worship. Our Good Samaritan Fund, which is the fund that Joy basically manages out of the office to help people in crisis, in need, between gas cards or food assistance or an occasional overnight hotel stay because they're stranded or other things, is getting dangerously low. So if you have some funds that you would like to make sure to replenish the Good Samaritan Fund, please, if it's cash, just put it in an envelope and write Good Samaritan Fund. If it's a check, write it Good Samaritan Fund in the memo line, and we'll make sure it gets there. I believe there's a drop down to give into it online if you give online as well. So, this afternoon, we will be gathering. Happy Pride. It's Pride weekend in Alexandria, Lakes Area Pride. I have been crazy busy. I want to thank, and I'll mention in the joys and concerns, the number of folks who showed up to staff the church's booth at Pride in the Park yesterday. But we, for the last 3 years, have been hosting an ecumenical Pride worship service in the afternoon to kind of cap off Pride weekend. And so this afternoon, we will be here at 3 o'clock with folks from our United Methodist Church in town and Glenwood United Parish in Glenwood, and some other clergy folks and other folks from around town for worship at 3. So come back and join us and celebrate. Lefse is being made tomorrow, it looks like. Right?
3: Yes.
1: 9 o'clock, which triggers my tomorrow, so if you didn't see it on the earlier, we'll get back to that before I forget. I all of a sudden have a funeral interment at the National Cemetery in Little Falls tomorrow morning, so there will be no caffeinated Christianity. My caffeinated Christianity keeps getting canceled for funerals and such. So, and anything we need to know about Lefse making tomorrow? Anne? Come to have fun. I'd be there if I wasn't, yeah. It would have to be number 3 on my list. Salads. Oh, that's what I'm doing Tuesday, is I'm making salads. So salads are needed for the salad luncheon. So sign up in the back of the sanctuary. Baked goods are needed for the baked good part of the salad luncheon. So sign up for those, bring those. Deliver them with your price tag on them so that they don't have to price them. And if there are any issues, especially nuts, if there are nuts in them, please label so we know that. And then the big day, Thursday, we will have the salad luncheon here in Bake Sale. Bake Sale starts at 10:30, luncheon starts at 11, and both go till 1, or till all the baked goods are gone. Spread the news. I think there's little cards back there still that look like business cards. They're not tickets. They're just simple reminders that you can hand to your friends and say, here, if you need a place to go for lunch on Thursday, have we got a deal for you? So. Apparently, there's a potluck plan for the last Sunday of this month. I don't know why, but It will be my last Sunday in the pulpit. I will be here the following Sunday when Jill comes back, and we'll pass off the baton. But we're gonna celebrate that Sunday. We have some extra dollars left over from the Lilly grant, so the main part, the pulled pork, is being paid for. But if we're gonna have a potluck of salads and desserts to go with it, so prepare for that. And worship happens because of you. And you, and you, because I certainly can't do it all on my own. So I want to give thanks for Lee, who's my reader today, our reader today, and Brad and Carrie, who are, one is on the piano or the organ, and the other directing the choir, and it changes off throughout the, so watch them do their changing back and forth. Thank you to the choir for singing. Glenda and Barb, Betty, were greeting people. Connie and Jane are ushering, and Joy, Ron, and Clayton are back on tech. Thank you for making us sound good out beyond this place. And Judy Rose is hosting coffee hour. So, and if you can, stick around. Am I supposed to say something about going down and setting up tables before going and getting coffee?
2: Yes.
1: Oh, and Julie says, next Saturday is the last Sabbath Saturday, and there are extra books back there. Even if you're not coming, take a book, because they're all paid for. So tell it like it is. Also, we have yoga this week, don't we? Wednesday night. Yeah. Look in the bulletin. It's probably there. So we are gathered together as a people of God by a sign. And each Sunday we remember that sign. It is the sign poured out in the waters of baptism. An outward sign of an invisible grace that reminds us that we belong to each other and we belong to God. So with that in our hearts and on our minds, let us begin worship with the choral introit.

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We come seeking connections in this community of faith. See the smiling faces. Look into each other's eyes. God is here in you and in me. We are all God's beloved, reflecting God's love for the world. We are told, where we gather and seek the holy, the divine shows up. Come, Holy Spirit, come. We are here and ready for your movement.

pray. 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Teach us how to love. Teach us how to pray. Teach us how to be your people, not only in worship, but out in the world. So come, Holy Spirit, move amongst us, refresh us, teach us in this moment of worship that we might be better followers of Jesus our Christ, in whose ways we ask these prayers. Amen. There is so much going on in the world, and we can claim responsibility for some of it. We can claim responsibility for not recognizing some of it, some complicity. Whatever it is that might be on your heart in this brief moment of prayer, let us bow in silent confession before our God. Let us pray.

0: Please join me in prayer. O God of community and connection, we forget that we need each other. We confess that the belief in rouge individualism has been the cause of many problems in the world. You have created us for connection, yet we often try to do it all on our own. Forgive us, we pray. We confess we even forget about you and all the wisdom you have given over the ages. Forgive us, we pray. We confess that we often look away and say, that's their problem, when we should get involved. Forgive us, O God, when we think we can do it all on our own. O God, we confess that we need you and each other. Forgive us and change us, we pray. Amen. Friends, look at each other. We are made for connection. We are evidence of God's love and grace for each other. We are not alone. God is with us, in you, in me, in each other. We come together and we know God's grace. So let the peace we know because of our connection be what causes us to offer peace to one another in this time of worship. May it be so.
1: Oh, sorry. I wrote that wrong.

0: May the peace of Christ be with you.
1: And also with you.
0: Let us share a sign of peace with one another.
2: Left from this weekend. Oh, she's embodied it.
3: Kind of wish that nobody ever did.
2: Well, yeah. But we have to show her off, right? I love the pink suit. Yes, and Mickey and Minnie. That's a shirt. It needs something below it. Oh well, they're okay. Yeah. Do we know what this is? What does this look like, other than a stole? What does it represent? Rainbow. Yeah. Why might I be wearing this? Because it's Pride. It technically isn't Pride Month, because we celebrate Pride in Alexandria a month after the actual national or world Pride, but it's because we have so many local Prides happening around the state, we've started stretching out. Why do you think the rainbow has become a part of the gay, lesbian, bisexual, transgender, queer community? Anybody know? All-encompassing, all the colors. Is it dull and boring? No, it's bright and fabulous. Yes, just like you are, just like all the kids are. The simplest way of reflecting God's love is in a baby. If you want to see what God looks like, watch a baby play and think, that's how God functions in the world. That's how God came up with all this uniqueness. That's how God developed humankind to be playful and creative. So we give thanks for little kids who don't even pay attention to pastors, who draw attention away from me to them.
3: It's really easy for her to do.
2: Yes. Let's pray. Oh God, of everything and everywhere. Repeat after me, I'm sorry. Oh God, of everything and everywhere. We give you thanks for diversity.
1: We give you thanks for diversity.
2: We give you thanks for community.
1: We give you thanks for community.
2: We give you thanks for connection.
1: We give you thanks for connection.
2: Bless it all.
1: Bless us all.
2: That we might be Jesus to the world who needs to see all of those things. I stumped you on that one. Amen. God heard us. Thank you for coming up, as usual.
0: Our first reading from Scripture this morning comes from the prophet Zechariah. I'm reading from the 7th chapter, verses 8 through 13. The word of the Lord came to Zechariah, saying, "Thus says the Lord of hosts, render true judgments, show kindness and mercy to one another. Do not oppress the widow, the orphan, the alien, and the poor, and do not devise evil in your hearts against one another." But they refused to listen and turned a stubborn shoulder and stopped their ears in order not to hear. They made their hearts adamant in order not to hear the law and the words that the Lord of hosts had sent by his Spirit through the former prophets. Therefore, great wrath came from the Lord of hosts. Just as when I called, they would not hear, so when they called, I would not hear, says the Lord of hosts.

The gospel reading is from Matthew. Listen for what the Holy Spirit is saying to the church of today. All the nations will be gathered, and the king will separate the people from one another as a shepherd separates the sheep from the goats. And the king will put the sheep at one side and the goats at the other. Then the king will say to those at the one side, "Come, you who are blessed by God, inherit all that has been prepared for you from the foundations of the world. For I was hungry, and you gave me food. I was thirsty, and you gave me something to drink. I was a stranger, and you welcomed me. I was naked, and you gave me clothing. I was sick, and you took care of me. I was in prison, and you visited me." Then those will ask him, "Lord, when was it that we saw you hungry and gave you food, or thirsty and gave you something to drink? And when was it that we saw you a stranger and welcomed you naked and gave you clothing? And when was it that we saw you sick or in prison and visited you?" And the king will answer them, "Truly, I tell you, just as you did it to one of the least of these siblings of mine, you did it to me." May God's blessing be upon the reading of this morning's Holy Scriptures. Amen.

Will you pray with me, please? Holy and gracious God, not simply my words, but let these be thy words. And may these words not just simply land on the individual hearts of this congregation and those listening from other sources, but let these words land on the collective heart of this community of faith, showing us new ways and creative ways and expansive ways and maybe even some forgotten ways of being church in the world. For you, O God, are our rock and our redeemer. This weekend, if I were not here with all of the things that I've been doing this weekend, I would probably be in Yankton, South Dakota for the Yankton College all-class reunion of my alma mater. My 3.5 years on the campus of YC left me with a legacy of connection. And it has shaped my understanding of community to this day. That small private liberal arts college on the edge of the prairie is where I discovered so much about myself and human connection. With just under 400 students, the whole student body was slightly smaller than my own class in 1981 from my high school days here in Alexandria at Jefferson. Yankton College, founded by a congregational minister in 1881, was a place of fierce loyalty, especially when it came to our crosstown rivals at Mount Marty, the Catholic institution, nestled alongside the banks of the Missouri River where it separates Nebraska from South Dakota. This is the place where I found lifelong friends. It was where I discovered a rich diversity of cultures and ethnicities. Football players from Chicago, music students from Newark and Baltimore, an elementary school education major from Sapporo, Japan. You see, only about 20% of Yankton's student body was from South Dakota or Nebraska. The other 80% came from someplace else. It was one of those places that people didn't go with their high school friends. We all showed up as individuals. I'm not sure if we were a bunch of misfit toys that we didn't connect with other people, or if we were daring to go off on our own and explore our own individuality and find connection in new ways. But that was the case. Along with the aforementioned students, I also had classmates from the Ogallala Sioux tribe and on the Pine Ridge Reservation, and some of the children of leaders of the Yankton Sioux Tribal Nation. Rich, rich diversity. It was at Yankton College that I kissed my first guy, figured out I was gay, and probably by some, I don't know, mystical, magical force, discovered the musical theater department. Surprise, surprise. It was my own version of the musical Rent, with a college campus as a stage instead of Mark and Roger's East Village apartment in Manhattan. We were college students in the early 80s. We had financial problems, like all the characters in Rent, the musical that I chose to preach on today. At Yankton, we would all throw in a dollar on late Friday afternoons at Hackett's Bar and collectively sit there and drink 99-cent pitchers of Schmidt beer, the cheap stuff, not the strong stuff,
Because at that time, you could only drink that at 18. You had to be 21 to drink the hard stuff. And somewhere in our recapping the week, as we celebrated another week of class completion, somebody would wander over to the jukebox and put some money in. And the next thing you know, we were belting out, "Hey, Loretta," because it was on the jukebox, because I'm sure the owner made sure it was on the jukebox, because his wife's and our favorite bartender was named Loretta. And it's always interesting to remember back to that country twang that those music majors tried to replicate that without sheet music. Yes, Yankton for me was a lot like Rent, only a smaller scale. But we had drug addicts. And it was there in South Dakota that I first met someone with AIDS. Watched him wither away. There were football players who had my back when students from Mount Marty heard I was gay and were giving me some grief. There is something both comforting and scary as hell about having 2 6-foot-3, 280-pound black football players flanking you on either side when some bullies approach you. You got a problem with Mark, you got a problem with us. He's one of us. You mess with one of us, you mess with these boys. Thank you, Wayne and Red. The early to mid-80s was a season for me full of adventures and relationships and struggles, like most college students and like every character in the musical Rent. But I always experienced it in the context of some sort of community, whether truly defined or not. It is where my theological understanding of church was formulated, not through some seminary education, but of real life connectedness. So when I say my theological understanding of church is community, I can contribute it to Yankton College, where I took no theological or religious classes, but experienced God in profound ways and came to understandings about ministry long before I did the work professionally. In times when it seems we use the word church, and so many people automatically think of the building, I have come to see church as more of a community of faith. This is a community. And I am part of many communities, this one, my church, the Alexandria community, the gay community, a community of like-minded folks with same interests who may or may not be in this community. Even my home at the Senator refers to itself as a community within a larger community of Alexandria. The question is, how do we embody that? How do we live that? We were never meant to do this thing called life alone. We were and are created for connection, for community. We are the body of Christ. We are connected as the church, and if we're not even believers, as humanity. Yes, we are each other's keeper. I use the phrase in the call to worship, rugged individualism. It sounds wonderful, but none of us can do it alone. Even a married couple can't do it all alone, because at some point one of them dies without the other, and if you don't have somebody to turn to in that grief, you are lost. You are hurting. I was hungry and you gave me food.
I was thirsty and you gave me something to drink. I was a stranger and you welcomed me. I was naked and you gave me clothing. I was sick and you took care of me. I was in prison and you visited me. This is what Jesus tells us in Matthew's gospel today. Why? Because we are connected and we are each other's keeper. In the musical Rent, Colin, Mark, and Angel protect a homeless woman from police harassment. Is that the same thing as to what Jesus is telling us in this morning's gospel? I think so. In another scene, Marine talks of protesting against a planned development down the block because they're evicting all the homeless people. Is not living out the gospel message about caring and advocating for the least and welcoming the stranger? In the second act, Cullen becomes a nurse caring for Angel, whose health is declining due to AIDS. Jesus said, I was sick, and you took care of me. I don't know, maybe my life is just one big musical, full of both love and tragedies. What I do know is we do it best together. We do this in ways that honor life, realizing that death is part of life no matter how well the life is lived. The old saying, none of us get out of here alive. In early December of 1984, the Board of Trustees voted to close Yankton College. We knew there were some fiscal problems. We didn't know how bad it was until the new president, who was brought in that fall, asked for an audit to be conducted. And with less than a month towards the end to the end of our semester and the Christmas break, it was announced that we would not be coming back in January, that the college was closing, and that there would be a college fair of similar type institutions around the area coming to the cafeteria to set up booths to make sure we had some place to go. And those of us who were seniors in the middle of our senior years were assured that there would be graduation on campus in May if we finished our last semester someplace else and had those credits moved back. So in the spring of 85, I walked across the stage in Nash Gymnasium for the first time in a long time, is where they had graduation, because they normally had it in the Shakespearean Theater, which was a lovely garden, but without anybody to trim the grass and everything, it just wasn't practical. And I walked across the stage with 42 others to receive my bachelor's degree in psych and human services. That whole experience from December

Look Hall and watching these big, burly dudes cry on my shoulder because for the first time they belonged somewhere and it was going away. I remember the final holiday concert in Forbes Auditorium singing the most loud version of Hail Yankton College I had ever heard in the last 3 years. As we saw the closing of a 104-year-old institution happen with no understanding of what was going to happen to the property, it would later still be referred to as YC, Yankton Camp. It's a federal minimum security prison, and let me tell you, those grounds have never looked nicer. 525,600 minutes. That's how many minutes are in a year. And our lives are full of minutes and days and weeks and months. And we count those 565,600 minutes of lived experience, hoping that when we are down on our luck, somebody will clothe us or offer us food or at the very least acknowledge our humanity and see us. That's the gospel according to Rent. That's the gospel according to Yankton College. And that's the gospel message I have for you this morning. Thanks be to God.

0: Come on.
1: There's a reason I don't have a theater minor. I don't do staging right. I didn't think through that process. It is our time to gather as community in prayer. And we have some prayers for this week from Joel and Pamela, wishing us, praying for us, probably praying with their hands and helping for a successful luncheon this week. And Betty read my mind. She is asking us to pray for those people who do not have cool places, who are suffering. I would say no to drink some water and have access to clean water, because that's also a problem in the world. So I'd also add prayers of thanks, as I said earlier, for yesterday in the park. It was warm, but it was joyous and fabulous, and people were there with free mom hugs and free dad hug t-shirts representing this church in the world, where people need to know that they are loved and included. In the midst of that, I got a text from Nikki Froming, who had ankle surgery on Friday, which I'm not sure, I didn't know anything about, so I'm not sure if that was an emergency or not. But it did eventually land her in the emergency room because of the anesthesia, and everything was causing her blood sugar and her blood pressure to drop immensely. The text I got later last night is that she is doing much better, but asked me to share with you and ask you for prayers, as well as prayers for Diane Elvisher and Donna Meyer and Elaine Crassus, who are all struggling with what life looks like much longer. And I would just add, for the first time in a long time, my personal thanks for the music and the choir that I got to play with this week. Your ministry is wonderful, and I so appreciate all of you. So, and also we pray for Jill, Pastor Jill, who will be returning, like I said, the first Sunday in August. And we continue to hold her that she's receiving the renewal and the rest she needs to come back and faithfully lead this congregation. So with those things in our hearts and our minds, let us pause for a moment of silence, and then I will be sharing a prayer that's basically taken from a song by Spencer LaJoy. I'm not singing it, but that will be the bulk of my pastoral prayer, and then we will join together in the prayer that Jesus taught us. So let us pray.

Dear blessed Creator, dear Mother, dear Savior, dear Father, dear Brother, dear Holy Other, dear Sibling, dear Baby, dear Patiently Waiting, dear Sad and Confused, dear Stuck and Abused, dear End of Your Rope, dear Worn Out and Broke, dear Go It Alone, dear Running From Home, dear Righteously Angry, Forsaken by Family, dear Jaded and Quiet, dear Tough and Defiant, I hear your prayer, and I pray that you are heard. And I pray that this works, O God. I pray if a prayer has been used as a sword against you and your heart, against you and your word, I pray that this prayer is a plowshare of sorts, that it might break you open, it might help you grow. We pray that your body gets all that it needs. And if you don't want healing, we just pray for peace. We pray that your burden gets lighter each day. We pray that the mean voices in your head go away. We pray that you honor the grief as it comes. We pray you can feel all the life in your lungs. We pray that if you go all day being brave, that you can go home, go to bed, and be safe. And we say amen on behalf of the last and the least, on behalf of the anxious, depressed, and unseen. Amen for the workers, the hungry, the homeless. Amen for the lonely and recently spouseless. Amen for the queers and their closeted peers. Amen for the bullied who hold back their tears. Amen for the mothers of little black sons. Amen for the kids who grew up scared of guns. Amen for the addicts ashamed and hungover. Amen for the calloused, the wizened, the sober. Amen for the ones who want life to be over. Amen for the chronically ill and disabled. Amen for the children down at the border. Amen for the victims of our law and order. We pray that we're heard. And we pray that this works, O God. We offer these things and so many more in the name of the one who taught us to pray. Our God in heaven, hallowed be your name. Your kingdom come, your will be done on earth as it is in heaven. Give us this day our daily bread. Forgive us our sins as we forgive those who sin against us. Lead us not into temptation, but deliver us from evil. For yours is the kingdom and the power and the glory forever. Amen. God has been good to us. God is always good. So let us continue our praise and worship in returning to God some of the generosity God has given us.

Holy God, we stand before you, humbled at the work in the world that needs to be done, oftentimes scared, always concerned. Bless us, bless these gifts, that it all might be done to your glory to bring heaven on earth. In Christ's name we pray. Amen.

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0: This Sunday, remembering Senator Lindsey Graham. After more than two decades in the Senate, Senator Graham has died at the age of 71. A dominant voice on foreign policy, a key ally of President Trump, and one of the most consequential figures in modern Republican politics. We will look back on his legacy and what his passing means for the Senate, the Republican Party, and the country. My guest this morning, President Donald Trump, Israeli Prime Minister Benjamin Netanyahu, and Republicans and Democrats who served in Congress with Senator Graham. Welcome to Sunday and a special edition of Meet the Press.
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0: Good Sunday morning. Overnight, the United States lost one of its most influential and consequential senators. Lindsey Graham died Saturday evening after what his office called a brief and sudden illness. He was 71 years old. Just hours earlier, Senator Graham had returned to Washington from a trip to Ukraine. He was scheduled to join us here on Meet the Press this morning for what would have been his 64th appearance. He was one of the broadcast's most frequent guests. Instead, this morning, we remember a man who served South Carolina for more than two decades, who helped shape America's foreign policy, whose voice was a constant presence in our national debate, and whose death has left colleagues of both parties in shock. We'll look back at his life, his public service, and his lasting impact on the Senate and the country. And to start us off and do that, joining me now on the phone is President Donald Trump for reaction to the death of his close friend. President Trump, thank you for joining us, and my condolences to you.
2: Well, thank you. He's a tough one to lose. He was great. He was unique in every way, actually.
0: He was, Mr. President, and I know that we are all just absorbing this news. We are all in shock. Can you tell us, Mr. President, how you received this news and your immediate gut reaction when you heard it?
2: So what makes it even stranger is that I got a call last night sometime in, you know, the early evening, maybe in the sevens, and he called and he said, we're all set for the Save America Act. He was pushing the Save America Act like crazy. He got back, said he just landed from Ukraine. I said, that's a long trip to make. And he said, he sounded a little tired, but perfect, but a little bit tired. I had a right to be. And he was a worker. He was really a worker, but he sounded great, actually. But he actually said he was tired, but he wanted to pass the Save America Act. And I said, well, we're going to get it done, Lindsey. We're going to get it done. I'll see you like soon. We thought maybe we might even meet today. And then that was it. And that was, you know, very around the time. It couldn't have been much longer. It could have been his last call. I don't know exactly, but I got a message about 1 o'clock in the morning from one of the people at his office that he had passed away. I said, "You got it. I just can't believe it." He was like a member of the family to me. It's very tough, actually. It's amazing,
0: Mr. President.
2: He was such an advocate. He was, you know, if he wanted to get something, and you know, he had a unique ability. He was able to deal with Democrats and Republicans. If I had a problem, a real problem, I wouldn't often ask. But if I had a problem with a Democrat, he could work it out. He was a great politician, actually.
0: He loved his work, Mr. President. Yep. I hear you saying that in this final conversation that you have, emblematic. He was tireless, but it brought him such joy, didn't it?
2: No, there was nobody like him. He loved being a politician, and he was going to win his election. He was going to win it big. I endorsed him very early, and he was going to win it big. He had it, just had it made. And he just loved being a politician. I said, the reason I'm endorsing you is because I got to make sure you win. Because if you didn't win, I don't think you could handle life. I really don't. He was a man. You know, there are guys that can lose and they go into something else. I can't imagine him doing anything else. I said, if you weren't a U.S. senator, I don't know if you could live very long. And look what happens. He was going to have a big victory. And the people loved him. Everybody loved him. Well, no, he had some enemies. He was a tough cookie. Don't misunderstand. He was a tough cookie in many ways. If he if he wanted to get something, if he thought he was right and he had people against him, he could be very tough, actually. But he was a good person.
0: Mr. President, it is just extraordinary. You just spoke with him last night. His office says he passed away from a brief and sudden illness. Are you learning any more details about how and why he may have passed? Did he tell you anything in that phone call, Mr. President,
2: nothing,
0: about not feeling
2: nothing.
0: Well?
2: No, he said he's a little tired. He went a long trip, you know, many hours. And he had just gotten back. And he, it must have been right after that, because I understand the police or whoever it is came there at about 7:30, 8 o'clock in the evening, something like that. So somebody notified him. But no, he felt okay. I mean, I actually, on the call, he told me, Kristen, he said, you know, I feel good, but I'm tired.
0: Mm.
2: He was fine. I knew him well. He would let you know if he wasn't feeling well. He had days where he didn't feel so well, and he'd let you know about it. But he was a fantastic person. He was a man who, you're going to watch, it's going to be a very big thing with him. He's going to be appreciated more now than he was when he was living, I think.
0: And just to make that point, I mean, authorities were called to his home responding to initial reports of a cardiac arrest. Again,
2: Could
0: his
2: be.
0: Office saying a brief and sudden illness. Do
2: yeah.
0: you have any more details about
2: I would
0: about
2: think it
0: that?
2: Would be that, because when I spoke to him, it could have been, you know, minutes before, based on, you know, based on the fact that I heard about the call, whatever time that was, so it was shortly before. But it had to be something like that, because he was, other than being tired, he was fine. And so it had to be something like that, that would just be a quick end. And maybe that's not the worst way to go.
0: You know,
2: he had some fine moments. His moment on Brett Kavanaugh was one of the classics, I think, in the history of the Senate. His moment was literally one of the great classics of anyone in the Senate, when he defended Brett Kavanaugh so brilliantly. And Brett might not have made it except for that. They were treating him very unfairly. Good man. They treated him so unfairly. And Lindsey was so angry at the Senate because of it. And he had a really emotional moment. And I think that saved Brett Kavanaugh's Supreme Court, you know, ascension. Lindsey did something that he was just so angry at the way Brett was being treated by the Democrats. It was so unfair.
0: I want to ask you more about his legacy.
2: Lindsey yeah. got that over. Lindsey did a thing there that was, I think, nobody else could have done that.
0: Let me ask you a little bit more about his legacy. And I know you remember this moment, Mr. President, back in 2015, when he was one of your challengers on the campaign trail, the two of you facing off against each other. And then he very quickly became one of your staunchest allies, Mr. President. And he, frankly, never let up in that posture.
2: No, he never did.
0: Played golf together, frequently on the phone together. What do you think it is about Senator Graham that allowed him to make that transition from competitor to ally so quickly and so forcefully?
2: Well, I got to know Lindsey during the campaign. I didn't really know him then. I met him once or twice, but nothing. And I got to know him during the campaign. He was tough, but he said, I'll see you in South Carolina. You know, he was... But when it came to South Carolina, I won South Carolina by a lot. And I sort of ran the table on everybody, and it was good. And he appreciated it. He respected it. And we sort of got a little bit friendly, and it just the friendship grew. It just grew. And he was an amazing advocate. He was, I don't know how you find anybody like him. He was so intent. I mean, he literally called me about the Save America Act. That's why he's... You know, that's where I heard. Think of it. He's traveling for many, many hours. That's a long flight. Mm. That's a long trip. And he, you know, calls me about the Save America Act. He thought we were going to get it passed.
0: Do you remember
2: this
0: the very?
2: Big,
0: yeah.
2: This is a big. This is a big blow to the Save America Act. Let me tell you.
0: Do you remember, Mr. President? What was the last thing you said to him? What was the last thing he said to you?
2: I said, "We'll see you soon. Come over anytime you want." He came into the White House a lot because I liked him. Can't do that with everybody. but he'd come in a lot. And he was a great, like a gauge, a temperature gauge of the Senate. He was somebody that most Democrats liked. Some didn't, but most Democrats liked. And just about all of the Republicans liked Lindsey. He got along with everybody. And yet he was a tough cookie in a lot of ways, but he had a... Honestly, he was a great politician. People don't realize what a good politician he was. He could go in and get something approved. He would just get people on his side. He was really a talented. You know, I don't say, you probably never heard me say that about anybody because you know there aren't too many of them. Let me tell you. Sometimes you'll meet somebody that's been there for 25 years. You say, how did they stay? They're not. This man was a great politician. He really got it.
0: To that point, Mr. President, it's nearly impossible to think about replacing Senator Lindsey Graham, and yet the governor of the great state of South Carolina is going to need to appoint someone on an interim basis. There will also be a special election called. Do you have, I know it's only hours, but is there someone you think he should appoint? Is there someone you think he will appoint?
2: I have somebody that I think would be great, but I don't want to say it now.
0: Okay.
2: Because it just, you know, it's too soon with Lindsey. Mm-hmm. I don't want to even talk about anybody, but I do have somebody that I think is really good. The governor is a good friend of mine. I've endorsed him. You know, I endorsed him early on, and he endorsed me right from the beginning as a person that never did this before. In 2016, he came out and very strongly endorsed me, and then I made up for it. I removed somebody from office that I didn't think was so good, moved her over to the United Nations. 95% of that, of my doing that, because the United Nations job was not exactly tough. It could be very important, but, you know, she was okay at it. But I did it because Henry McMaster was the lieutenant governor. And by moving her, I got myself a great, really a great guy. Henry McMaster has been a really good governor, really good guy. And, you know, that position cleared out. And Henry's been a great governor. You know, now he's termed out. But he's going to do the right thing. I think Henry will be fantastic. Remember, he endorsed me out of nowhere. He said, I like that guy the best. And he campaigned for me with his wife, with Peg. Yeah. He campaigned for me. I'd say, who is that man that's campaigning all the time? I hardly knew him. They said, that's the lieutenant governor. So they have a great governor, and he's going to make a good decision. But ultimately, it's going to be an election pretty soon. As I understand the rules, every state is different. But ultimately, they'll have an election. They'll have some people joining. Some are good. Some are bad. And but I have somebody that I like, but I'm not going to tell you who now because it's too soon.
0: All right, fair enough. We will
2: I never
0: track
2: thought
0: it.
2: I'd be in this position.
0: Yeah.
2: I thought Lindsey was going to be living forever. I said, Lindsey, you're going to live forever. Mm. And he was going to have a big victory. You know, he was scheduled to win by a lot. He had my support, and he was going to win by a lot. He was going to have one of his best elections ever, and now he's got this terrible.
0: Well, I had the great honor of being able to talk to him a couple of times this week, Mr. President, and as you can imagine, we talked about a lot of foreign policy, we talked about a lot of Iran, and in honor of him, I want to still have some of those conversations. Those were the conversations he wanted to have here this morning, Mr. President. You obviously launched a fresh round of strikes overnight. Iran said overnight the Strait of Hormuz is closed. CENTCOM came out this morning and said the Strait of Hormuz is open. Which is it, Mr. President,
2: it's
0: and
2: open,
0: how are you going to respond?
2: And I don't want to talk about it because I want to honor the life of Lindsey Graham, so I don't want to talk about it. I told you that before the call.
0: Yeah.
2: It's open. We bombed the hell out of them last night. They're very, very evil and sick people. We had meetings with them for the last. They agreed to a deal yesterday, a perfect deal for us. No nuclear, no this, no that, no nothing. They gave up everything. Mm-hmm. And then after that, they left the room. And then within an hour, they launched a drone at a ship. I said, you people are sick. You're sick people. And so it's one of those things. I don't want to talk about it.
0: Finally, before I let you go.
2: Want to talk about one person today, Lindsey Graham.
0: As we should, Mr. President, just finally, before I let you go, what is the legacy of Senator Lindsey Graham, Mr. President?
2: He's got so many legacies, but one of the legacies is a Supreme Court justice who's excellent, named Brett Kavanaugh. That's one of the legacies. That's a big legacy, because Brett was being treated very unfairly. I don't think he could have gotten through without Lindsey's classic. I mean, if you go back into the top 10, I think it would be a top 10, a top 5 in the history of the Senate. The emotion, the anger, the love, the whole thing, everything was in that. I called him up. I said, that's one of the great classics of all time. He was a great politician. He really was. He got along with a lot of people that you wouldn't think of. He was somebody that loved our country, and he fought very hard for the country. And I know he was going to do your show today. He told me, I'm doing Meet the Press. Can you believe it? He said, here I am doing Meet the Press for him. But he told me last night he's doing Meet the Press. I said, just relax and take it easy, Lindsey. He just got back from a long trip. But I thought he was just going to live forever, and it didn't work out that way.
0: Mr. President, our deepest condolences to you. I know that you have lost a friend as well as one of your closest allies, and we deeply appreciate your joining us today and giving us your reflections on Senator Lindsey Graham, who the nation's capital and the country mourning today. Mr. President, thank you very much for your time.
2: Thank you very much, Kristen. Thank you.
0: Thank you. And joining me now is Prime Minister of Israel, Benjamin Netanyahu, another longtime friend and ally of Senator Lindsey Graham. Prime Minister Netanyahu, welcome back to Meet the Press, and my condolences to you.
3: Well, thank you. I'm in a state of shock, because as President Trump said, Lindsey was so vibrant. He was so full of life. He was so full of energy and dedication that it's hard to accept the fact that he is no more. I think America has lost a great patriot. Israel has lost one of the great champions of the American-Israeli alliance. And frankly, I've lost a beloved friend who I've had for many decades. There's just no one like him.
0: Well, Mr. Prime Minister, Senator Graham was one of the leading voices advocating for Israel, advocating for expanding the Abraham Accords. Every time I talked to him, he wanted to talk about this. Mr. Prime Minister, what does his loss mean, not only for you, but the people of Israel? What do you think the impact is globally?
3: In Israel, it's grief. In Iran, it's celebration, because Lindsey never confused good and evil. He knew exactly where the Iranian regime is. He thought it was a great danger, not merely to Israel and to America's allies in the Middle East, but to America itself. And he just never wavered, you know. He was so clear. He had clarity, he had courage. He had the convictions that he believed were at the basis of America. That's, I always use it like the Superman comics. You remember freedom, justice, and the American way. He represented these traditional values, and Kristen, he never flinched. He was absolutely uncaring about the winds of fashion. You know, he believed something, he spoke about it. He spoke about it directly and with candor. And if he wanted to tell me something unpleasant, he would do so, you know. In his southern drawl, and sometimes I always say that I knew something bad was coming when he said, well, you know, you want to take it from a good old southern boy from me who doesn't know much about the world, and then he'd bring it in, you know. Mm-hmm. He was so smart and so full of conviction and dedication that it's these qualities. And I think the president spoke about it. He was at once a great politician, but I think beyond that, I think he was just an incredible patriot for America.
0: You talked about the fact that he has as many friends and some enemies. You heard President Trump say he could be a tough cookie. He talked about the fact that Iran had threatened him. Did he have concerns? How did he process the fact that he was quite outspoken and not afraid to engage in tough debates?
3: Well, he was absolutely fearless. You know, we spoke about it more than once, but he was fearless, as he should be. He's a leader in public life, and you have to take those risks. But I frankly hope to have many more years of friendship with him, and enjoyed his indefatigable and incorrigible honesty. He was very honest about his views. And the amazing thing about Lindsey Graham is he put it directly. You know, he said, I stand with Israel openly. I know that the winds of fashion blow in another way. I couldn't care less. Sometimes he'd incorporate some words that I won't repeat now, but he was just so clear, so courageous, both for his own personal safety, but also for what he believed was absolutely necessary for America. And he believed that Israel's security and America's security are intertwined. It wasn't just a spin or anything like that. It was something he held deeply for many decades. And I could see his contributions, because he sometimes tried to out-negotiate me. You know, it's just unbelievable. You know, we had with three American presidents, with President Clinton, President Obama, and President Trump, we had memorandums of understandings for support for Israel's military, which, by the way, I think we have time now to, we've come of age and we're able to draw them down to zero. But he would argue with me. He would say, no, you know, for ballistic missile defense, that's important for you, it's important for America. Whatever is the number, it has to be bigger. And I said, Lindsey, we can do with a smaller number. He said, no, you can't. And then he would go to the Senate and actually, can you imagine this? He would outbid the Prime Minister of Israel. He said, I'm not getting a single vote in South Carolina for that because, you know, there are very few Jews in South Carolina. Mm-hmm. And the people, yes, they support Israel, my constituency. But I support Israel, and I think you need more, and I'm going to fight for this. This is who Lindsey Graham was. Mm-hmm. He went with his convictions, and yet he was an amazingly able politician to be able to talk to people on the other side of the aisle, and he did that very often.
0: He loved engaging in the debate, and it's so fascinating to hear you say that he was not afraid to out-debate you on this core issue for Israel. If he were here today, and it's still just such a shock that he's not, he would want to talk about Iran. He would want to talk about the conflict with Iran, Mr. Prime Minister. I spoke to him throughout the course of this week. He thought that a more robust military operation was needed in this moment after President Trump had declared the ceasefire over. Do you agree with that, or are you on the same page with President Trump about that? How do you see this moving forward?
3: I think President Trump wants to exhaust the possibility of achieving an agreement, especially on the nuclear issue, through negotiations. But he is obviously not shy of using force when the Iranians break every commitment they make, and usually a few hours or a few minutes after they make it. So I think we should let the president have his opportunity. You know, Israel is keenly grateful for the fact that America joined forces to prevent Iran from getting nuclear weapons and the means to deliver them, not only against us, but against the entire West and against the United States. Now, people don't understand how close that was. And the fact that we had these two operations, which are called Midnight Hammer and Epic Fury, we call Rising Lion and Roaring Lion, we actually drove it back. We removed this immediate and present danger of Iran with nuclear weapons that would have posed a danger to everybody. And I think that Lindsey was unabashed. He talked to me about it. He said, you know, you have to do it. Mm. You have to do it. He came to me and said, Bibi, you have to do it. You have to knock out these nuclear weapons program before they knock us out. He was very clear about that. By the way, as was President Trump throughout the many years that I've known him. He didn't move, you know, he didn't say, oh, well, maybe it's not fashionable to say it now. Maybe public opinion has turned against it. He couldn't care less. I mean, he was aware of it, but it didn't change his convictions. And he did what he thought was good for America. And he thought that a strong Israel is good for a strong America, and vice versa, of course.
0: Before I let you go, I do want to give you the opportunity, if you would like, to respond to Congressman Ro Khanna. He is going to be on this broadcast. He says he visited the West Bank. He was blocked by settlers wielding guns. He says the IDF did not help defuse this situation. Do you have any comment on that this morning, Mr. Prime Minister?
3: Yeah, we're a country of laws, and people who break the law, we take them to court. In the West Bank, in Judea and Samaria, we've had thousands of attempted attacks and warnings against terrorist activities, against innocent Israelis, families, mother with their children driving along the road. They're stopped by terrorists and they kill them. And this has happened again and again and again. There is a vigilante effort, not by the settler community. They're 99.9%, law-abiding citizens. They work, they serve in the army and so on. There are 150 juvenile delinquents that are not part of that community. They come from the other parts of Israel. We are, I don't want vigilantes of any kind. And we are working to put them under the law. But I think if we put things in perspective, we should see that we have thousands of attacks and some few, but obvious breaking of the law. Then we apply the full measure of the law against them. Israel, unlike our neighbors, is a democracy and a country of law, and we act against those who break the law.
0: Well, as you have said, one of your staunchest allies was Senator Lindsey Graham, and we cannot thank you enough for coming on this program to remember his life and this legacy in this moment of national mourning. Thank you so much, Mr. Prime Minister. We really appreciate it.
3: Thank you. Thank you very much.
0: And when we come back, South Carolina Senator Tim Scott joins me to reflect on the life of Senator Lindsey Graham.
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14: This is Weatherology. I'm meteorologist Alora Lockwood with the Alexandria Lakes Area Forecast. A heat advisory continues until 9 p.m. Tuesday night. Ample sunshine expected this afternoon, with daytime highs approaching 92. Winds out of the southwest, 10 to 15 miles per hour. Clear skies tonight, lows dip down to about 71. Highs around 92. Tomorrow, ample sunshine expected. For KXRA, I'm meteorologist Laura Lockwood. Currently, it's 86 degrees.
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0: Welcome back. And joining me now to reflect on the sudden passing of his colleague is South Carolina Senator Tim Scott. Senator Scott, thank you so much for joining us, and my condolences to you and to all the people of South Carolina.
18: Thank you, Kristen. Thank you for having me, and thank you for extending your condolences, not just to me, but this entire state has lost a statesman. I have lost a friend.
0: Well, we appreciate your joining us to talk about the senator's life, what he accomplished, what he leaves behind. How do you see the legacy of Senator Lindsey Graham?
18: Chris, I think it really reminds me of where he started. Here's a guy raised in the back of a bar. He's 19 years old at the University of South Carolina. Within 15 months, his mother dies, and then his father has a massive heart attack, and he passes as well. Lindsey adopts his 13-year-old sister and becomes a surrogate father to his sister. That pain and misery led him into public service. And he started public service because he wanted to make sure that no one felt invisible, that the people who needed the help, that the government was there to help those who could not help themselves, not those who would not help themselves, but those who could not help themselves. And through time, of course, he was in the Air Force and then the Air National Guard. He spent his life in public service because he loved America and felt like his story was not possible anywhere else. And the one thing I can tell you about losing my friend Lindsey is I'm losing someone who understands that we serve in public office for our bosses, the people of South Carolina, and every single senator. We don't lead the people. We should serve the people. And Lindsey Graham reminds me of that every single day.
0: What do you see, Senator, as his lasting impact, not just on South Carolina, but foreign policy, which he was deeply immersed in?
18: Well, for me personally, his lasting legacy is really brevity. He could be short and witty at the same time and funny. I'll give you one story and I'll hit foreign policy. I started a South Carolina prayer breakfast for all of those of us who live in D.C., and I called Lindsey my first year and said, Lindsey, will you please come to my prayer breakfast at 8:30 in the morning? Lindsey says, I'm not coming if Jesus comes back before 10 a.m. And Kristen, that dude made me laugh so loud at a prayer breakfast. And then, of course, at 8:31, who walks through the door? Lindsey Graham. He was that kind of friend. He was committed to the people he loved. Foreign policy. Lindsey believed that every single American, wherever you travel, you should be safe. And whatever it took to make that a reality, he wanted to do. As a man who put on the uniform himself to keep Americans safe, he was really committed, and frankly, he leaned into the foreign policy debate. He leaned into the conflicts around the world because he believed that he was given by God a responsibility and an opportunity to make a difference. And he did make a difference. Whether it's the 10th visit in so many months to Ukraine, whether it was with China or Iran, Lindsey Graham believed in keeping Americans safe. And he believed, Kristen, and I believe he was right, that a non-nuclear Iran was to save the lives of millions of people around the world and hundreds of thousands of Americans. He was just that committed to the causes he believed in.
0: Senator, I can see how emotional this is for you, and so it is so hard to ask this question because Governor McMaster is tasked with appointing someone to replace him, at least temporarily, to fill that seat. Do you have a sense of who that's going to be or who that should be?
18: I don't, to be honest with you. I do know that there are at least one or two Congress members that I would expect Henry McMaster, our governor, to consider. I would imagine that there is going to be a sprint because, as you remember, Kristen, Lindsey was up for re-election right now. So next month, there will be likely an open primary to replace the Republican nominee. And by the end of the month, I would assume that we will be well on our way to electing someone as his successor. Hard to swallow that life moves so quickly and the party doesn't stop ever. And so the governor will appoint someone, maybe a caretaker between now and the end of the year. And then because the primary season opens so quickly, I would imagine an open primary process would be in the best interest of South Carolinians. But that's his choice and one that I look forward to seeing who comes out.
0: Senator Tim Scott, again, our condolences. You all there in South Carolina in our thoughts, as is the family of Senator Lindsey Graham. Thank you so much for joining us.
18: Thank you, Kristen. Please take the time to call someone you love. That's one message I think we should all remember. We should take the time today to say, I love you to your family and your friends. Don't take it for granted. Life is too short.
0: Well, that is a powerful final message, Senator. Thank you for that, and we will take you up on that. When we come back, Senator Adam Schiff and Congressman Ro Khanna join me next.
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14: This is Weatherology. I'm meteorologist Laura Lockwood with the Alexandria Lakes Area Forecast. A heat advisory continues until 9 p.m. Tuesday night. Bright sunshine expected this afternoon, with daytime highs approaching 91. Winds out of the southwest, 10 to 15 miles per hour. Clear skies again tonight. Lows dip down to about 71. Highs level off around 91 tomorrow. Ample sunshine expected. For KXRA, I'm meteorologist Laura Lockwood. Currently 86.
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5: Welcome back. And joining me now is Democratic Senator Adam Schiff of California. Senator Schiff, thank you so much for being here. My condolences to you for the loss of one of your colleagues. One of the hallmarks of Senator Lindsey Graham was that he was not afraid to reach across the aisle. What are your reflections this morning?
6: Well, that's absolutely true. And I think we're all trying to wrap our heads around this giant loss. He was one of those figures that was really larger than life, that was so filled with energy that it's hard to imagine him gone. But you have folks in political life who can disagree and not be disagreeable about it, who can have sharp debates with you. But he had, as Tim Scott was alluding to, a wonderful sense of humor that he used to cut through the tension. He used that sense of humor in a self-effacing way. He would make jests about his colleagues on both sides of the aisle. And he was just, I think, wonderful to travel with. I had the opportunity to go with him around the world to see the respect that world leaders had for him. I think those of us in the Senate, as well as around the world, understood how close he was to the president. Many of us considered him the Trump whisperer. If we wanted to know what the president's thinking was or how he might be moved on something, you would go to Lindsey to discuss it. But what I remember most about Lindsey, what I will treasure most about him, was his just very quick wit, his wonderful sense of humor, and how he deployed it to move his policy positions forward, his tremendous grasp of foreign policy, his staunch support of Ukraine, which I think will be a big part of his legacy as well.
5: His robust views toward Iran also. We were going to have a big discussion about that here this morning. Senator, you heard me talking to President Trump about it, Prime Minister Netanyahu. How do you see the next steps with Iran, given that military action has resumed?
6: It's very difficult to see the way out of what has become a kind of a quagmire. This memorandum of understanding was so vague that you see all the problems with essentially agreeing to agree in the future. I think you're also seeing the problems with embarking on a war of choice, a war that the president got this country involved in, not because we were attacked or because there was an imminent threat of attack, but because he chose to do so. It was, I think, ill thought out. He never came to Congress for any authorization, so it was also unconstitutional and unlawful. I'll be introducing another war powers resolution as soon as we go back this week to try to bring that conflict to an end. But sadly, Iran has realized that it has a kind of a nuclear weapon already, and that is the ability with minimal force to close the Strait of Hormuz and to choke off a big part of the world's oil supply. And that has meant that Americans that are already struggling, that they, you know, with an economy that's not working for people, are struggling harder now because they can't afford the price of gas and groceries and all the other impacts of this war of choice. Very difficult to see where we go from here, except that it is likely to be protracted. It seems the administration is just fighting to get us back to something that looks a lot like the JCPOA. And I think President Trump's tearing up of that agreement will go down as one of the gravest mistakes of foreign policy in history.
5: All right, Senator Adam Schiff, thank you so much for being here to remember Senator Lindsey Graham, to talk about one of the issues that he loved debating. Senator Schiff, really appreciate it. And joining me now is Democratic Congressman Ro Khanna of California. Congressman Khanna, thank you so much for being here. My condolences to you. It's a loss for everyone in Congress.
7: Well, my condolences to Senator Graham's family. Yeah. He obviously served this country honorably in the Air Force. He was someone who bucked his own party on immigration, who talked about having undocumented people have a pathway to citizenship. And of course, we had very profound disagreements on foreign policy. I do believe that there is a new generation that does not want these foreign wars and wants a more human

0: rights-oriented foreign policy. But my condolences to him and recognition of his service.
1: He loved having those debates. And as you say, foreign policy was front and center in those debates. He had a very close relationship with Prime Minister Netanyahu. You just heard me talking to Prime Minister Netanyahu. And I do want to ask you, because you just returned from a three-day trip to the West Bank this week. You say you were held by Israeli settlers with rifles. We do have some still footage that was captured by your team of the incident. We should say in a statement, the Israeli Defense Forces, or the IDF, released a statement saying IDF troops were dispatched to the scene, quickly dispersed the Israeli civilians, and reopened the blocked road. The IDF soldiers operating in the area did not take part in blocking the road. Walk us through what you experienced.
0: The IDF is lying. What happened was unprecedented. They had violent settlers detain American citizens, including an American government official. You had these settlers brandishing M4s, kicking the tires of our van, laughing at us, mocking at us, videotaping us. We were detained for about 20 minutes, fearful of our lives. Then the IDF comes, four soldiers. They tell our translator that they're on the side of the settlers. They further detain us and block us in. We had to call the American embassy. Fortunately, David Brownstein helped, and he got to someone in Israel. And 75 minutes after the detention by the IDF soldiers and by these settlers, we were let through. Now, I heard the prime minister, and he says that Israel is a country of law and order. But let me be very specific. The prime minister needs to open an investigation on these violent settlers who are connected to Yanon Levy, who has destroyed Zanuda's village and is a known person who has killed Palestinians, and these settlers were connected to him. They need to be prosecuted, including Yanon Levy. Their outpost needs to be investigated, and he needs to have an investigation on these four IDF officers. Security cameras can see that they were involved in the detention of American citizens. How dare they mistreat people with an American passport that way?
1: Well, we appreciate your weighing in on that. Obviously, that has gotten a lot of attention. I want to ask you about something else that has been under a microscope, your endorsement of Senate candidate Graham Plattner in Maine. He has since dropped out amid a swirl of controversies. Congressman, you stood by him through a series of previous controversies, from a tattoo resembling a Nazi symbol to his online posts blaming survivors of sexual assault. Even after the New York Times published allegations from ex-girlfriends describing a pattern of emotional abuse, aggressive behavior, which he denies, we should say, why weren't those past controversies a breaking point for you?
0: For me, the line always was sexual assault or sexual violence. And as soon as that came out, I was the first person to withdraw my endorsement. But I will say I got that call wrong. And if there's some self-reflection, it is that we all need to see the signs earlier of people who may engage in domestic violence. Look, I wasn't the only one. You had Planned Parenthood, you had Senator Warren, you had the entire Democratic Party. But I did get that call wrong. I think what is important, though, is to understand his politics. He was opposed to foreign wars. He was opposed for Medicare for All, and why the progressive movement more broadly, why these issues are resonating.
1: Do you regret endorsing him?
0: Yes.
1: You flat out regret
0: endorsing
1: him.
0: I got that call wrong. I endorse a lot of people, but when I make a mistake, I take accountability. And I think what people want is the humility to take accountability if you make a call that's wrong.
1: All right, Congressman Khanna, thank you so much for being here.
0: Thank you.
1: We really appreciate it. Our panel is here to reflect on the life and legacy of Senator Lindsey Graham. That's next. We'll be right back.
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0: Tim, look, this is a good guy. Smart guy. We've been to Iraq together. I've been there seven times. You've been there six.
16: No.
17: I am glad I came on this show. If we had another 30 minutes, we might solve this. So we're finding some common ground here.
16: I could solve this.
17: Well.
1: Welcome back. The panel is here. Andrea Mitchell, NBC News Chief Washington and Chief Foreign Affairs Correspondent. Jonathan Martin, Politics Bureau Chief and Senior Political Columnist for Politico. Republican strategist Sarah Fagan and former Democratic Congresswoman Val Demings. Welcome to all of you. I know everyone at this table this morning. Andrea, that clip there, those clips just underscore the fact that Senator Graham is a creature of Washington.
18: Absolutely, but he was Mr. South Carolina, and to the extent that, as the president said, there's no way that he would have not both run and won his reelection. Mm-hmm. His life was the Senate. And he was, when I first knew him, he was in the House when I first knew him, and he was the impeachment manager against Bill Clinton, yet still worked with the Clinton economic team on critical issues. Mm-hmm. And then when he became a senator, worked across the aisle. He was identified so closely with John McCain. He and Senator Joe Lieberman, a Democrat, they were the three amigos, we used to call them. And I remember in 2008 in St. Paul, Minnesota, before the Republican convention, he was talking to me about his desire to have Joe Lieberman as John McCain's running mate, a bipartisan team.
19: Almost happened.
18: That was almost on the eve of the election, of the convention, rather. Of course, what was going on in Alaska was the vetting of Sarah Palin, which a lot of us didn't know. He was so close to McCain that when I traveled with him just this past February to the Munich Security Conference, he he was leading the Senate delegation with some 30-some members, and it was called the Codell McCain. He always called it Codell McCain. They were identified with that. There was a bipartisan dinner that night, the closing night. He and Sheldon Whitehouse were telling the crowd, you know, McCain jokes, bad jokes of McCain with Jimmy McCain, his son, late senator's son there. And I went with him exclusively for NBC News to a pro-Iran expat rally. It was the biggest rally that Jonathan, he said he had ever attended.
16: Right.
18: 250,000 people, according to the police, in a pouring rainstorm.
16: He was having the time of his life.
1: Well, Jay Martin, I mean, picked up on that.
16: When Lindsey Graham ran for the Senate in 2002, he was taking the place of a larger-than-life figure in Strom Thurmond. And there was questions at the time. Could people like Fritz Hollings and Strom Thurmond, these enormous titans of the Senate, be replaced? And I think over almost 25 years, Lindsey Graham answered the question emphatically that, in fact, he could fill those shoes. For a slight guy, he was a big man. He was influential in South Carolina, in Washington, and most significantly around the world. And a lot of folks in his own party and some of his former admirers couldn't stand how he accommodated Donald Trump. But that kept him, Kristen, in the room. Mm. And for Lindsey Graham, being in the room, being at the table, being at the conversation was central. And he used that power to steer Trump away from some of his isolationist instincts and toward the sort of Reaganite flame on foreign policy. He did it privately and publicly every day that Trump
19: The Ukraine is on the verge of pushing Russia even further back. Mm. And there's one person who deserves the most credit for that, and it's Lindsey Graham. He comes on the show. He advocates to the president. He befriends the president and pushes an agenda. It is a giant loss for the country.
1: And Andrea highlights these bipartisan relationships, Val.
20: You know, my heart goes out to his family, but also to Congress, because Lindsey Graham had the unique ability to establish relationships on both sides of the aisle, right? I always like to say it's difficult to hate up close, and he was a prime example of that. When I served as an impeachment manager in President Trump's first trial, Lindsey Graham went out of his way to establish a relationship with me to talk about his experience as an impeachment manager. He knew I was the only non-lawyer, and he wanted me to feel comfortable. And though we were on different teams, he was cheering me on. He's going to be missed.
1: Well, we could talk about him, I know, all morning, and unfortunately...
18: One last thing, though. The last time I talked to him was he was calling me to give me condolences a few weeks ago on my husband's loss. He says
1: so much about him that he did that.
16: A staple of this show, who, of course, memorably stood here the Sunday after Tim Russert died with his friend Joe Biden on a very consequential moment for this show. He loved being on this show. Nobody loved being in the game of politics more than Lindsey Graham. It sort of made him so happy. I was texting with somebody this morning. I said, did anybody love being in the Senate, have more fun in the Senate in the history of the body? And I'm not sure anybody did.
1: I'm not sure anybody did. It's beautifully stated to all of you. Thank you so much to our panel for those thoughts. As we reflect on the life and legacy of Senator Lindsey Graham, we here at Meet the Press want to extend our deepest condolences to his friends, his family, and his colleagues. Senator Graham was not only a fixture on Capitol Hill, but on this broadcast as well. He was scheduled to appear on the show this morning for what would have been his 64th appearance. Senator Graham was one of this show's most frequent guests, second only to his dear friend, the late Senator John McCain. During his last appearance on the show this past May, we presented him with a photo that previously hung in the Meet the Press green room from a joint appearance with Senator McCain in 2017. It was a fitting moment for a senator who understood the power of this program. Senator Graham was a frequent guest because he believed in the idea that democracy is strengthened when we continue the conversation, even when we disagree. That is all for today. Thank you so much for watching, because if it's Sunday, it's Meet the Press.

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12: Well, folks, it's not going to get any louder than that. What a great day this is, everyone. Happy 250th birthday, America. As we bring you all back to the Intrepid here in New York City at 52 minutes past the hour, this special live remote broadcast continues.
11: And the sky is red, white, and blue from that trail from those aircraft. The tall ships will be coming up the Hudson River soon as the Sailforth 250 parade is happening. This is a great day. And we have cultural historian Gina Rogers here again with us on the set.
12: Yes, we do. And RJ is back. By the way, next hour we're going to be joined by Kevin McCullough from our local New York City affiliate and the Travel Siblings. Kara Bebel and Harlan Debell will also be joining us. RJ, I know you're back from your adventures in the crowd. Did you find, despite the heat, that everyone's having a good time?
13: It's impossible to find a single frown here. I mean, everybody's got a huge smile on their face. They're just happy to be here. And I mean, you know, you look up at the sky. I mean, who couldn't get excited by this?
11: Gina, I want to ask you a question about time capsules. So they are burying a time capsule in Independence Hall into the ground in Philadelphia. And they're putting different items, people from the tech sector, the arts sector, all different sectors, education, historian. From a historical standpoint, I'm just curious, or even just from a pop cultural standpoint, if you were to put an item in the time capsule that you think should be opened 100 years from now, what would it be?
14: That's a great question. You know, I think I put an ordinary smartphone in. Not because of the technology and that it's amazing, but because it captures how we live today.
12: Yeah.
14: Our family photos are there, our music, our maps, our friendships, even our arguments, right?
11: Yeah.
14: And a historian 250 years from now could learn an awful lot about everyday American life from what's inside that one little device.
11: Yeah.
12: So, Gina, we're being told, Rudy's telling us he's got a question for you. So you're going to have to listen, Rudy. Make sure you talk loud because this is a loud and proud show today.
13: We just had some F-18s fly over. It is deafening over here.
12: Rudy, what do you want to ask Gina?
15: Well, Gina, I know you've done a lot of archaeological digs in places like Italy and Turkey and Greece. When you go to places like Herculaneum or Ephesus, I presume, maybe you haven't dug there, but you certainly know it. Do you see things that we as young as a young country have brought to bear on our country? I mean, the architecture, I think, is fairly obvious, you know, columns, yes, and that sort of thing. Anything more sophisticated than what I just said?
14: Well, the ports that I think of, I'm sorry, the ports, the places that I've gone, I see a lot of history, ancient history. Mm. Now, our oldest architecture is a couple of hundred years old, so it's very different. But one thing I notice is that in those countries, there was a lot of work done by hand, carving the stone, putting together beautiful door knockers. You know, there was so much precision and so much dedication to making something beautiful.
12: So I got to ask you, you know, one of the things that I love about America are the freedoms that we enjoy, right?
14: Yes.
12: The resilience of our nation. A lot of people have been asking, you know, what do I think what America 250 means? And I think it's the resilience. This country, in 250 years, we're a very resilient nation. The entrepreneurial spirit that's helped us prosper also is it's not lost on me. You know, so if you were summing up America's spirit or character, how would you do it?
14: I would probably look at some of the major accomplishments, again, that culturally changed our country. And I have a few.
12: Sure.
14: I think railroads, number one, because these are trains that moved people and goods. And it's wonderful because they changed the way our sense of distance. Suddenly, the country became imaginable as connected, right? And I love the quirky detail that railroads help standardize the time zones in America.
12: Do you have one more?
14: Yes, I do. The Great Migration.
12: Oh, yeah.
11: Mm-hmm.
14: That was the Great Migration when millions of African Americans left the rural South for cities like Detroit, New York, Chicago, Philly, and L.A. That movement reshaped American cities in many ways. Music.
11: Music is what I'm thinking.
14: That's
11: when
14: right.
11: Detroit with jazz.
14: Music,
11: yeah.
14: Literature. Even food.
12: Well, Gina, we could go on and on. Unfortunately, we have the hard clock on the show, but thank you so much. Again, we are being dazzled today. There's no question about it. Thank you so much for being here on set with us today and helping us celebrate America. Great to see you in person today. We look forward to exploring more of the world, likely aboard a Regent ship together, okay?
14: I hope so.
12: Yes,
11: so do we.
12: We'll make it happen.
14: Thank you very much.
12: Thank you. So thank you. All right. So, you know, Mary, again, RJ, as we sit here and we just watch and what a show that's being put on. Folks, I hope some of you, if you good way to do this, put on NBC television, listen to the radio, of course, and you'll get to see what's happening like us, but you'll get to hear what we're saying about it as well. So right now we need to put a wrap on hour one. Hour two is going to begin in about 7 minutes after this top of the hour break. And the planes are going to continue to fly, all the tall ships, they've reached the Intrepid. We've got so much more still to come and coming as we speak. And we are going to celebrate America's 250th birthday on this special July 4th national broadcast in a way that we have never done before. So we'll be back after this top of the hour break. Don't go anywhere, folks. I'm going to throw it back to you there, Bobby, in Dallas. Take it away.
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19: News this hour from Town Hall, I'm Mary Rose. South Carolina Republican Senator Lindsey Graham has died after a brief illness. He was 71 years old.
20: South Carolina voters first sent Mr. Graham to the U.S. Senate back in 2002. Senator Graham was currently running for a fifth term. He briefly ran for president back in 2016 and clashed with then-candidate Donald Trump, criticizing him as unfit for office. However, Senator Graham later emerged as one of Mr. Trump's top allies.
19: Correspondent Andrew Stewart reporting. The United States has attacked Iran over an Iranian strike on a vessel in the Strait of Hormuz. The strike early Sunday set a container ship ablaze and forced its crew to abandon it. Iran apparently responded with strikes targeting Bahrain, Kuwait, Qatar, and Oman. The new crossfire in the Persian Gulf comes after U.S. President Trump suggested an interim deal and ceasefire, and the Iran war was over. It appears the Bay Area Rapid Transit's new fare gates are doing exactly what they're designed to do. Correspondent Ken Lorman.
21: A viral video captures a woman in San Francisco getting stuck under BART's newly upgraded fare gates while attempting to evade the $2.55 charge. It highlights the system's success in curbing free riding. BART's faster closing gates have boosted revenue by $10 million annually, increased ridership and customer satisfaction, and have reduced crime, vandalism, and harassment. Ken Lorman reporting.
19: Meta has pulled the plug on a feature of a recently launched AI tool following criticism that it made Instagram accounts fodder for use in creating AI-generated images. The move by the parent Facebook and Instagram comes less than a week after it rolled out the image. This is SRN News.
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19: The Department of Homeland Security is trying federal grant money to new election security requirements. FEMA says states must meet a series of standards before receiving Homeland Security grant program funding. Correspondent Ron Taylor reports.
24: DHS says states must submit plans to move away from barcode and QR code voting systems, conduct manual audits of at least 5% of ballots after federal elections, and reconcile voter participation with ballots cast. States must also verify voter registration citizenship records and the citizenship of election workers using federal databases. FEMA says 20% of grant funds will be withheld until states prove they're in compliance. DHS says the measures are critical to protecting election integrity and national security. Ron Taylor reporting.
19: Volkswagen CEO has indicated that he's trying to avoid closing plants. Breaking news and analysis at townhall.com. A royal reunion held Friday between England's king and his youngest son.
1: King Charles hosted his son, Prince Harry, and met with his family for the first time in years. There has been a royal rift since the king's youngest son and wife, Meghan, quit royal life and moved to California 6 years ago. Harry, Meghan, Prince Archie, and Princess Lilibet got together with the king and Queen Camilla at Highgrove House, a country estate outside London. Harry is in Britain for a number of charity events, including the Invictus Games.
2: The Invictus has never just been about belonging to a team. 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We are a family, one that I am so proud and so honored to be a part of.
1: I'm Ed Donahue.
19: Acclaimed British actor Anthony Hopkins is out with a classic music single. Released Friday, Bracken Road is featured on the Oscar-winning actor's upcoming album, Life is a Dream. More on these stories at townhall.com.
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3: This is Weatherology. I'm meteorologist Alora Lockwood with the Alexandria Lakes Area Forecast. A heat advisory continues until 9 p.m. Tuesday night. Bright sunshine expected this afternoon, with daytime highs approaching 91. Winds out of the southwest, 10 to 15 miles per hour. Clear skies again tonight. Lows dip down to about 71. Highs level off around 91 tomorrow. Ample sunshine expected. For KXRA, I'm meteorologist Laura Lockwood. Right now, 88.
12: Hello, America. Robert Carey here, welcoming you to today's show. After a historic and special live remote last week on July 4th, we're enjoying a beach day today, so we're replaying our fun America 250 broadcast from the Intrepid a week ago as an encore. 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
4: SRN News, I'm Mary Rose. Senator Lindsey Graham, a close ally of President Trump, has died after a brief illness. The South Carolina Republican was 71. Graham was known for advocating a strong U.S. foreign policy. He initially opposed President Trump and ran against him for president in 2016, but later became a staunch supporter. Graham had just returned from Ukraine, where he'd met with Ukrainian President Zelensky.

0: Zelensky. Iranian state media are reporting new attacks on military targets on an Iranian island near the Strait of Hormuz. Iran's state-run IRNA news agency cited the island's governor as saying just under a dozen projectiles have been fired since Sunday afternoon and that there were no casualties. There was no immediate comment by the U.S. military, which earlier Sunday said it struck about 140 targets in Iran. This is SRN.
1: This is weatherology. I'm meteorologist Laura Lockwood with the Alexandria Lakes Area Forecast. A heat advisory continues until 9 p.m. Tuesday night. Bright sunshine expected this afternoon, with daytime highs approaching 91. Winds out of the southwest, 10 to 15 miles per hour. Clear skies again tonight. Lows dip down to about 71. Highs level off around 91 tomorrow. Ample sunshine expected. For KXRA, I'm meteorologist Laura Lockwood. Currently 90.
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11: What a show and what a special day it was for all of us last week on July 4th on the Intrepid. 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
12: Happy 250th birthday, America. Thanks for being part of our live national broadcast today. As Mary and I reconnect with you from the Intrepid on this July 4th, so much is happening around us. We're going to try to maximize it over these final 7 minutes of the show, Mary.
11: And we have RJ back on set with us after his adventures out in the crowds. And we also still have Cara Bebel and Harlan DeBell, the travel siblings, brother and sister travel duo with us. So Harlan and Cara, Rudy has a question. I'm going to ask it so you can both hear it since we're having some tech issues. Travel for media, travel for entertainment, White Lotus, Game of Thrones, things like that. Is that still a big part of travel?
13: It's still going on. People are still, I've never had so many requests for Thailand, still because of the White Lotus the last season. And also, Harlan, you've gotten some Hobbiton requests for New Zealand.
14: Absolutely. All the time, Lord of the Rings. Got to do Lord of the Rings on South Island. You know, it comes in often. And yes, thank you, Parker Posey, for the White Lotus.
13: Yeah, exactly.
12: So, Harlan, I'm going to ask you this question again. So last hour when Gina Rogers was here, we were talking about, you know, I shared what I love about America, all the freedoms that we enjoy, the resilience of our country, the entrepreneurial spirit, you know, that's really helped us prosper. So, you know, we've created some incredible things in our country just during a very short period of time. Think about the light bulb, the telephone, refrigeration, and air conditioning, which, you know, God knows we get all used today sitting here. You know, you got the airplane, the automobile we talked about, but the internet, MRI, email, we've got artificial intelligence now, polio vaccines, credit cards. I mean, I could go on and on. What are some American inventions that you think have helped change our country and the world?
14: I definitely think the Wright brothers with air travel really changed the entire country and the world. That is really number one for modes of transport. Certainly the railroads, no question, as we all are loving the Gilded Age right now, right, as we're watching the rise in that period post-Civil War. So I do think those two, which then extended to Canada. So I do think that railroads and the airplanes influenced travel, and certainly the massive ships, you know, the Cunarders, you know, all the Blue Riband winners. You know, yeah. if you're an ocean liner historian.
12: Well, we know you love to cruise.
14: Join like I am. Yeah. Yes.
12: So listen,
14: so as we sit here,
12: you know, we're going to soon have to wrap today's broadcast. I tell you, it's been such a wonderful day. Biggest takeaway from each one of you, Harlan first, then Kara.
14: The biggest takeaway is that being an American is about compassion, vitality, optimism, and that we all have contributed to this great country, every one of us.
12: Love it. Okay. Kara?
13: It truly is the land of opportunity. That's what I always think of, freedom in the land of opportunity. As much as we travel, our dad, who fought for this country in World War II, always said, Kara, Harlan, there's no place like America.
12: Well, and there is not. So listen, thank you both for being here. You've made it an extra special day for us. Really appreciate that. I want to let everybody know they can just go to thetravelsiblings.com, thetravelsiblings.com. That you are not going to have a better wedding, honeymoon, all the preparation.
15: Destination, wedding,
12: Harlan,
15: engagement.
12: And Kara, they have got you covered. So thanks, both of you.
13: Thank you so much for having
14: you.
15: Thank you. Love you guys. Thank
12: Appreciate
15: you.
12: It. So, RJ, listen, I mean, your takeaway from today.
16: You know, it's just, it's amazing to see, you know, through all the vitriol and all the nonsense in the media right now about the current state of things, people still remember, you know, what this country stands for. And a day like today is just, is no better example of that. We have, you know, beautiful weather, amazing, you know, exhibition of ships here on the Hudson and aircraft and all the men and women in uniform surrounding us right now, and just, you know, regular, ordinary American citizens. It's amazing to see everybody sort of, again, we're all here to celebrate one thing, and that is just how darn good this country is.
12: So, Rudy, I know you've been here all show long for us. Appreciate that. You've heard the program, but really, what does America mean to you? And, you know, what did you take? What's your takeaway from today?
17: Well, what America means to me, I guess, because, you know, most all my life I've been a journalist. So freedom, the First Amendment is what America means to me. And when I travel abroad a lot, and I see that the First Amendment would not necessarily apply in a lot of other countries. I feel very grateful to be an American. I just can't believe the array of ships, and either with sails or with engines.
12: Well, Rudy, they're going on. We've just seen ships from Chile, Colombia, Dominican Republic,
17: Monaco,
15: more coming. India.
12: Mary, real quick for you before we wrap, what's today meant to you? And takeaway.
15: It's been a day of goosebumps and inspiration, meeting a lot of veterans, several of whom one RJ interviewed who've actually served on this Intrepid, and other military members here, and just watching their passion for what they do to serve our country. Has been incredibly inspiring for me today.
12: Well, I echo that, Mary. Again, we are a resilient country. Go celebrate America today, everyone. Don't listen to the negativity and the nonsense that's out there. We all know we live in the greatest nation on earth. Today is a day to celebrate. There's no question about it. But right now, we need to put a wrap on things for today. The celebrations are going to continue here at the Intrepid in New York, down in Washington, D.C., all across our great nation. I hope you enjoy it. Again, thank you for being a part of the show. Next week's program will be an encore presentation. We'll be back with all of you live on Saturday, July 20th at 10 a.m. Eastern Time. RJ, I think you've got an open road coming then for us.
16: I think so.
12: Lincoln Highway, I believe. That's going to tie in nicely. Happy 250th birthday, America. Be proud. Go celebrate. Our loud and proud show is over and out. Bobby, take it away.

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4: News this hour from Town Hall. I'm Mary Rose. Lindsey Graham, a close ally of President Trump, has died at 71 after a brief illness. Graham, known for advocating a strong U.S. foreign policy, was a key figure in Congress. Graham's office has requested privacy for his family. In an interview on NBC's Meet the Press, President Trump says Lindsey Graham was a great American.
5: He was a great politician. He really was. He got along with a lot of people that you wouldn't think of. He was somebody that loved our country, and he fought very hard for the country.
4: Virginia's attempted assault weapon ban has apparently backfired. Correspondent Ken Lorman reports.
6: Virginia Governor Abigail Spanberger signed a ban on modern sporting rifles and standard capacity magazines, but it triggered a massive surge in gun sales, with background checks up 241% in June alone compared to the previous year. Legal challenges have partially blocked enforcement, while sales data shows more such rifles in circulation now than before the ban attempt. Ken Lorman reporting.
4: House GOP leaders plan to bring legislation to the floor next week that would make daylight saving time permanent.
7: GOP leaders are moving ahead with a vote on the so-called Sunshine Protection Act because the bill is a major priority for Florida Republicans, including Congresswoman Anna Paulina Luna. It's also a top priority for President Donald Trump, who in recent months has personally been calling lawmakers to urge them to back the measure that would add more sunlight to the evening hours and end the twice-yearly practice of changing the clocks. Luna helped tank a procedural vote before the 4th of July holiday in protest of the Senate not having passed the GOP elections bill known as the Stay of America Act. She is still not committed to allowing legislation to go through when Congress is due to return on Monday. Bernie Bennett in Washington.
4: More on these stories at townhall.com.
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4: A political firestorm in New York City. Mayor Mamdani is facing backlash after his administration's immigrant enclaves map left out Little Italy, one of the city's most historic immigrant communities. Correspondent John Scott reports.
14: Italian Americans are calling it cultural erasure. The Italian American Civil Rights League says the map highlights dozens of ethnic neighborhoods, but makes no room for Little Italy, where generations of Italian immigrants built businesses, churches, and families that helped shape modern New York. The group is demanding a quick correction, a public apology, and better recognition of Italian American enclaves and official city efforts. City Hall says the map is a guide to help tourists experience cultures, not a complete listing of every community. John Scott reporting.
4: The U.S., United Kingdom, and other ASEAN, Western, and Asian countries have asserted that China's expensive claims. Well, breaking news at townhall.com. Qatar's former ruler has passed away. Correspondent Donna Warder reporting.
11: Qatar TV announcing the death of Sheikh Hamad bin Khalifa Al Thani, the former ruler of Qatar, who transformed the tiny Persian Gulf nation into a global player in diplomacy, media, and investment. He was 74. In less than a generation, Sheikh Hamad turned his energy-rich nation into an international crossroads. Qatar owns Harrods department store in London, an Al Jazeera satellite news network, and its political reach stretches from North Africa to Afghanistan. In 2013, Sheikh Hamad voluntarily stepped down and turned over power to his son. I'm Donna Warder.
4: Global oil demand is set to decline this year for the first time since 2020. The International Energy Agency expects a drop of about 1 million barrels per day. More at townhall.com.
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18: This is weatherology. I'm meteorologist Laura Lockwood with the Alexandria Lakes Area Forecast. A heat advisory continues until 9 p.m. Tuesday night. Bright sunshine expected this afternoon, with daytime highs approaching 91. Winds out of the southwest, 10 to 15 miles per hour. Clear skies again tonight. Lows dip down to about 71. Highs level off around 91 tomorrow. Ample sunshine expected. For KXRA, I'm meteorologist Laura Lockwood. Right now, it's 90 degrees.
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20: 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And I would love to talk to you and help you make a good, smart car buying decision. So if you're thinking about making that move, if it's time, if your old car is not fuel efficient, if it's not as safe as you would like to be riding around with, or if you just got the urge to get yourself a new set of wheels, let me help you. It won't cost you a penny, and you can be the benefactor of my 40 plus years in the automotive industry, owning dealerships and on the air now for 25 years next, well, in September, not quite next month, but within the next 60 days. So there you go. The phone number is 800-926-7777. That's 800-926-7777. Good to be back live with you in studio this week. Last week we did a very special presentation for America's 250th birthday. We did five straight hours of patriotic talk. We did talk about cars some, but most of it was about America. And if you didn't get to listen to that, I think it was a really special presentation. You can do so by looking at our free weekly newsletter from yesterday, that at the very top of the page, I gave you a recap of how to listen to the podcast for the Dallas show and the nationally syndicated show. I gave you some of the music that we played last week on the special presentation. It was all there. Now, if you're not a subscriber, you really should be, and it doesn't cost you a penny, and you can always unsubscribe if you don't like it. But all you have to do is go to carpro.com at the top of the page, put your email address in, get a confirmation, and say, yes, you want to receive it. You'll get yesterday's immediately. And yesterday's free newsletter, I think, might have been one of the best we've ever done, and certainly packed with the most information. Holy cow.
0: Yeah, that's true.
20: It was busy. Yeah. That voice was Todd Chambliss. He is, we call him the old roadmaster around here.
0: Yep, it's the old kind of sickly roadmaster after a week in D.C. and the travel to and fro and everything else. Picked up something along the way. Maybe it's just a remnant of D.C. itself.
20: You know, it very well could be.
0: But I'm feeling fine, don't sound it, but glad to be back. Yeah, after last week, July 4th, we were actually in D.C. for the 250th, and it was glorious, and it was glad to be there, but certainly glad to be back.
20: You and a bunch of people from your church actually sang
0: there. Over 400 strong in a choir. We sang all over D.C., including the Kennedy Center itself on Friday night.
20: How cool.
0: As you called it earlier, the Trump John F. Kennedy Center, but they cover that with a big tarp right now, you know, because of all the stuff going on.
20: Oh, sure.
0: We were the last act there before they shut it down for a little bit to redo some of it. But yeah, we were honored to be there, and it was a great experience for sure.
20: Well, there you go. Yep. 800-926-7777 is the phone number. Our question of the day, which we have every single week, what is one thing other drivers do that make you crazy? One thing other drivers do that make you crazy. I asked this question on the Dallas show earlier today, and people had a lot of opinions on other drivers. So I want to hear from you, 800-926-7777. And in the newsletter yesterday, the top three things, which, by the way, were exactly the three that I predicted would be number one. Dave Ramsey blows it again on car advice.
0: Mm-hmm.
20: I called him out 6 years ago about something he said on his radio show about cars. And I like the guy. I like his show. But he needs to just be quiet when it comes to cars because he can't get it right.
0: Stay in your lane, sir.
20: Yes. I had a commentary that I wrote, and I am telling, I've been putting it off, but I just finally came out with it. It's time for General Motors CEO to retire.
0: Wow.
20: Mary Barra.
0: Mm-hmm.
20: I like her. She did a lot of great things, but she has made a lot of mistakes over the past few years. And being paid millions to do so, I think it's time for her to step aside. And then last in the top three, Consumer Reports reached out on an opinion piece that I did a few weeks ago, and they gave me all the reasons why they thought that I was off base. And so I refuted each one of those. I appreciated greatly the fact that they reached out. That was nice and was very respectful with what they said. It just didn't change my mind. They're like Dave Ramsey. They need to stay out of cars. So
0: not really pulling any punches this week, are you?
20: No, I just want to get it all out in one week.
0: Okay. All right.
20: I do that about once a year.
0: All right.
20: Let's talk to Walter in Los Angeles. Walter, thank you for calling the Car Pro Show. How can I help you?
21: Good morning, gentlemen. How are you guys doing?
20: We're doing great, buddy. What's up?
21: Great. Thank you for taking my call. I was interested in getting a new used car, and I'm looking at a 2013 Cadillac CTS Premium.
20: Yeah.
21: And they're asking for $11,600.
20: How many miles?
21: I'm sorry, go ahead.
20: How many miles?
21: It's got 72,500 miles.
20: Okay, so that's low for a 13-year-old car. Does it look to be in great shape?
21: Yes, it looks clean. The interior, all of that looks clean. I'm not a mechanic. Obviously, I opened the hood up, but, you know, I don't really know what I'm looking at. But it looks clean. Obviously, you know, they do clean it up when they receive it, right?
20: Sure.
21: Or what have you.
20: Here's the thing, Walter. Those were great cars. That was one of the things that I am mad at the General Motors CEO about, and I wrote about it on the getting out of the car business, taking away sedans and putting all their money into electric vehicles. That was a really good car. If it's got a good, clean history report, then I think it's fine. I think it's really fine. And yeah, I'd pull
21: the Carfax.
20: Okay, good. And no wrecks, no floods, no odometer issues?
21: No wrecks, no floods. It showed one previous owner. That's what caught my eye. It said one previous owner. And when I looked at the Carfax, sure enough, it was only registered at the DMV once. Well, twice with this independent dealership that they have now.
20: Yeah.
21: That's the second time it was registered. And then it showed a few of... it showed like about 18.
20: Before we run out of time, Walter, I think it's a good buy. Offer 10 grand and see if that'll buy it.
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0: Well, I would say that Classic Car of the Week this week is a true classic. 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
0: 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So, yeah, make a guess. It's on Facebook. Our Facebook page is CarPro, of course. 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All the correct guesses go into a big hat, a digital hat, and a random winner is drawn from that on Monday.
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0: They actually change the discounts, and sometimes it's a percentage off, sometimes it's shipping.
20: Yeah, free shipping.
0: Something like that.
20: But this thing is custom cut to your car. That's the difference between them and all the other generic shades out there.
0: Mm-hmm. Yeah.
20: It's custom cut. It blacks out the entire windshield. It will actually drop the interior temperature of your car 40 degrees.
0: Yeah, it's crazy good how well it works.
20: Our question of the day, what's the one thing that other drivers do that makes you crazy? Let me hear from you at 800-926-7777. A few other stories that were in yesterday's newsletter. I had the mid-year sales results. Every manufacturer except Volkswagen and Audi, for some reason, didn't report yet, but we'll add those to the website next week when we find out. But where everybody else stands for the year, why Polestar is being forced out of the United States, which was timely because Amy Plemons, our executive producer, just reviewed it. It was in yesterday's newsletter.
0: Absolutely, yeah.
20: The president's right to repair memo and what that means. This has been an ongoing debate for many, many years with people who want the auto manufacturers to share data with them on how to fix their own car.
0: Yeah.
20: Manufacturers don't want to do that. They say it's proprietary.
0: But you bought the car.
20: But you bought the car, but you didn't buy the technology.
0: Oh, gee.
20: So it's like, yeah, you bought an iPhone, but they're not going to tell you how to fix it because they don't want you to fix it.
0: Right.
20: They want you to get another one.
0: Exactly. That's what it is.
20: There is a lot of this back and forth that's been going on since I was a little kid.
0: Yeah.
20: And I don't know that's going to end anytime soon, but I at least tell you what direction things are going.
0: I understand both sides, though, really.
20: Oh, I do, too. Sure. I do, too. John Deere Tractor has been in the same fight for many years, and they're just about to settle a lawsuit over that.
0: Wow.
20: So there we go. And we had our videos the week, and I haven't asked you yet, but how did yours do? Let me see if you made the top 10.
0: No.
20: There's number 10. No, you didn't.
0: Look right below that, and you'll see me at number 11.
20: Hey!
0: Number 11. Yeah.
20: How about that?
0: Well,
20: how about we go to Boston, Massachusetts?
0: Let's do that.
20: And let's talk to Eddie. Eddie, good to have you on the show.
7: Good morning. Good morning, gentlemen. Thank you for taking my call.
20: You betcha. What can I do for you?
7: I'd like to answer the question. What drives me crazy is drivers not signaling to take a turn.
20: Yeah. I'm with you. 100%. It makes me nuts. It's there. It doesn't cost you anything to use your blinker. Why don't you?
7: Exactly. All right. I'm in the market for a Lexus RX 350H.
20: Yeah.
7: I looked at the 2026s. Love it. But researching and on YouTube and online for the 20s, they're making some changes. Do you think it's worth waiting?
20: I kind of question whether it is or not. I don't. You know, if you like the 2026, we know for a fact it's going to be cheaper than the 2027. And typically, Lexus doesn't do anything that's radical I can't tell a RX today I can't tell a 26 from a 2018. So, you know, as good as the 26 has been, and it has been a spectacular SUV. I think it's the best SUV made in America. You're smart to get the hybrid. That's what I would do. If I were getting any kind of Toyota or Lexus, I'd get the hybrid. Not only for the fuel economy, but for the extra horsepower that you pick up as well. I'd get the 26 and pocket the money. How long do you think you're going to keep this thing?
7: This will be my last car at my age. And I did find out that the front and rear fascia is going to be changed. And it's the next generation drivetrain that they just came out with, the RAV4.
20: Then I would tell you to buy the 2026. Let's be safe. If you're going to keep this thing a very long time, we know what we've got today. It's a great powertrain. I wouldn't risk a new one right now. I'd let it come out for a while first.
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3: Jerry, I spoke to you probably a few years ago, and I ended up putting some money in my 2013 Lexus, and I was hoping it would be my last car.
2: Yeah.
3: But it's got several repairs that are way over, probably up to almost $8,000.
2: Oh.
3: Well, you know, repairs have gone up.
2: Yes, they have.
3: So now I have a hybrid Lexus, a 2013 that I loved. Thought it would go 250. It's almost at 200. Not quite. I think about 190.
2: Yeah.
3: So I'm looking for a recommendation. Do I go with another Lexus? My person that I use at my Lexus dealership suggested I go with a lease to buy. Would be less money. But I do a lot of driving.
2: Yeah.
3: I'm old, though. Well, so I don't know how long I'm going to be doing a lot of driving. And I have a sciatic issue, and those seats, I don't know. They're not the most comfortable, but I think I don't know what to do.
2: Well,
3: help.
2: If you're driving a lot of miles, I would not do a lease. 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
6: SRN News, I'm Mary Rose. Senator Lindsey Graham, a close ally of President Trump, has died after a brief illness. The South Carolina Republican was 71. Graham was the talkative son of South Carolina pool hall owners, and he rose to become a prominent senator and fixture on the global stage. The high-energy Republican lawmaker was known for his southern draw, political flexibility, and reliably hawkish stance on foreign policy. He first won election to Congress in 1994, and he ran for the White House in 2016 as a determined opponent of President Trump. Later, he became one of the president's staunchest allies. Graham passed away Saturday night after what his office called a brief and sudden illness. Senator Graham was 71 years old. This is SRN News.
7: This is weatherology. I'm meteorologist Laura Lockwood with the Alexandria Lakes Area Forecast. A heat advisory continues until 9 p.m. Tuesday night. Bright sunshine expected this afternoon with daytime highs.

0: It's approaching 91. Winds out of the southwest, 10 to 15 miles per hour. Clear skies again tonight.
1: Lows dip down to about 71.
0: Highs level off around 91 tomorrow. Ample sunshine expected. For KXRA, a meteorologist, Laura Lockwood. Right now, it's 90 degrees.
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9: And welcome back to the Car Pro Show with Jerry Reynolds, the Car Pro, and me, Todd Chambliss, the old roadmaster. One of the most clicked items in this week's newsletter that dropped yesterday would be the color of cars.
14: Yes.
9: The popularity. Most popular car colors in America. Apparently, white, black, and gray are dominating the market, but blue has a 9.1 market share, now outranks silver. And I read that because I've got a blue car. The first blue car I think I've ever owned, actually, in my life. And it made me kind of happy to know that, even though it doesn't matter in the whole scheme of things, because you're driving in the car, you really don't care about what colors on the outside. But, yeah, white, black, and gray, not the real vivid colors like the reds and some of the more outlandish, like the oranges and all that kind of thing.
14: Yeah, where these things get a little bit dicey for me is you take white, okay? You got pearl white, you got regular white, mm-hmm. you got matte white.
9: Yep.
14: All of them are popular, but they all get classified as white. The same thing with the grays, the gray hues.
9: Mm-hmm.
14: You know, there's dark gray, there's light gray, there's medium gray. I mean, I don't know. I've reviewed more blue cars in the past 2 years, and so has Amy, than ever in my life.
9: That's crazy.
14: And I've been reviewing cars for 25 years.
9: Back in the day, they really didn't mix together different colors like this. You had just like pretty clean slates back then,
14: yeah.
9: right?
14: Yeah. You really
9: so now did. It kind of obfuscates everything because you've got, like you said, different hues and shades of white. So is it one shade of white that dominates the other? I mean, it's hard to tell from something like this.
14: I don't know. The pearl white, which is really more of a cream color, is extremely popular right now. The Subaru Outback Wilderness I've had this week was a pearl white shade. But the Acura ADX I've had was blue.
9: Really?
14: Yeah.
9: Okay.
14: And a bright blue.
9: Like over the top? Add. Oh, is it wake?
14: It's just bright.
9: Okay.
14: Yeah. Highlighter blue, if you will.
9: Gotcha. Okay.
14: I want to talk to you about what's the one thing that makes you crazy that other drivers do? And we're going to talk to Robert in Cleveland, Ohio about that very thing. Robert, welcome.
15: Yes, hello.
14: Yeah, Robert.
15: On the freeway here in Northeast Ohio, when the snow flies and you're on the freeway, everybody's traveling at a reduced speed.
14: Sure.
15: Hopefully, but they have the need to turn on their roadside emergency flashers.
9: Mm.
15: And all you see are these bright flashing red lights in front of you when you're trying to drive in the snow.
14: And let me tell you, it happens here in Dallas, Texas, when it rains. There's always somebody. Now, they're not getting off the road. They're driving. We're talking about apples and oranges here because in Cleveland, when it snows, I mean, you got to slow down. You don't have any choice. But here.
15: Yes, but the whole flow, everybody's at the same reduced speed.
14: Right. So why
15: it's not like you're sitting there idle in the middle of the freeway lanes.
14: So why put your hazards on? Why do you need them?
15: I don't know.
14: I don't either. I'm with you. Robert, thanks for the call. I appreciate it. What's your pet peeve about other drivers? I talked on the Dallas show this morning. Mine is when someone is going straight through. You come into a red light and you're going straight, but you're in the far right lane. And so somebody behind you that wants to make a right turn has got to sit there when they could be making a right turn on red.
9: Absolutely, yeah.
14: Don't do that. That's so rude to me.
9: If you've got a left lane, just get out of the way if you know you're going straight. If
14: there's another lane to your left, use it. I'll get behind five cars to leave that lane open.
9: That's just the polite thing to do.
14: It is. It's the right thing to do.
9: Mm-hmm.
14: But I swear, every time I move over intentionally, some idiot comes up on the right, goes up to the red light going straight. So I didn't do any good for anybody.
9: Well, at least your hands are clean in that situation.
14: Yes, that's exactly correct.
9: That's sad, though.
14: Let's talk to Joel in LaPorte, Texas. Joel, welcome.
16: Yes, sir. You love your show.
14: Thank you, buddy.
16: I was on my way to work. I'm going to tag on to a guy talking about turn signals. I was on my way to work one morning, and it was the time of morning, still need your headlights, and oncoming single-lane traffic, and I was courteous enough to wait for this guy, and I didn't want to turn in front of him. Well, he come flying up there and hit his brakes and turned in. So I went ahead and parked and went in the store, and he was standing there at the register. And I said, that sure is a nice truck out there. Is it new? Yes, sir, it sure is. I said, still under warranty then? Yes, sir. I said, well, I'd take you back to the dealer. Tell him your turn indicator don't work.
14: Oh, I love that.
16: He called me some names that I could not repeat in Sunday school.
14: Oh, my goodness. Oh, that's great. That is great.
9: Wow.
14: I love that. Thanks for sharing, Joel. I appreciate you. That opened the line at 800-926-7777, and we go to Nelson in Baytown, Texas, Houston area. Nelson, welcome to the Car Pro Show.
17: Thank you, Jerry.
14: You bet.
17: I'm looking for an SUV with some horsepower, Explorer trimmer, or Sequoia SR5. Why did they insist on putting the glass in the roofs? I just want a roof in my vehicle. I don't want a panoramic roof or a sunroof, moonroof, any of that.
14: Yeah.
17: I don't pay extra for it, what I don't want.
14: I hear you. I just reviewed last week, and it was in yesterday's newsletter, the Cadillac Escalade IQ. All electric, massive Cadillac. Got a big panoramic moonroof in the top, except it's fixed. It's fixed glass. Now, it's dark, but guess what? I live in Texas. It's 100 degrees out there today.
9: Yeah.
14: That glass roof isn't going to stop that vehicle from getting extremely hot inside. They'll build either of those that way, Nelson, but you're probably going to have to order it, and that's a shame. When I ordered cars, I've ordered tens of thousands of cars, and I would order one with and one without, but just for people like you. And I'm the same way. I have a moonroof in every car I own, and I've never used one, but it's there. It's good for resale. That's a fact. So even as long as it's got a sliding cover where I can cover up the glass, I'm okay with a moonroof. I don't mind paying for it, but I'm never going to use it. You can bet on that.
17: It just seems potential for more issues to me. But
14: I know. Yeah. I hear you. 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
9: And today's question of the day, what's the one thing other drivers do that drives you crazy? Just realized I haven't told you mine yet.
14: No, please do.
9: The two lane, when it's going one way, you're in the right lane, somebody is wanting to pass you and seem aggressive about it, and then they get in front of you, and then they slow down and go even slower than when you were driving. It's like, what's the point? What is your hurry, and why do you do that to me? I have to brake check.
14: Yeah, and what about... You get in a whole line of people because there's freeway work going on and the left lane is closed and everybody's in the right lane and the line's about 50 cars deep and one person passes all those cars on the left lane and then horns in at the last minute.
9: It's the horn in, yeah.
14: I'm not a horn blower, but I am going to be 2 inches off the car in front of me if you try to horn in front of me after that.
9: Yeah, that drives me
14: crazy. You're not going to get in. I'll wreck my car before I let you in.
9: Wow, taking a stand. Look at that.
14: I know. And I'm not a road rage guy.
9: I'm not. Just a fast driver.
14: I'm passive, but doggone it, we've all been sitting there, and you won't think you're going to come by at the last minute and you're going to horn your way in? I don't think so.
9: No, sir.
14: Walter, Thousand Oaks, California. Welcome to the Car Pro Show.
32: Hi, Jerry. Thank you. Love the show.
14: Thank you, buddy.
0: I don't need any car advice right now. I just wanted to tell you my pet peeve about drivers.
14: Yes.
0: And the big thing that really gets on my nerves is when I'm at a red light and there's a car in front of me and a right light turns green and he's not moving. He's probably fiddling around with his phone.
14: Yep.
0: And finally, when I honk at him, you know, and just about the time the light is turning yellow and he takes off and I get stuck behind the red light again.
14: I've been there. I know what you're talking about. And I, again, I'm not a horn blower, and I'll give you 4 to 5 seconds to go once it turns green. But after that, you're going to get a toot. Now, I don't lay on my horn, but you'll get a toot. And the what I love to watch is the reaction from the people. They jump. They always jump. Watch them. When you toot the horn at them to go and they're on green, they jump.
9: Yeah, that's true.
14: Why? Let's talk to Mike Burnett, Burnett, Texas. Sorry, I almost said that wrong. I know better. Mike, welcome.
1: Hello, Jerry.
14: Hey, buddy.
1: Hey, so I got a comment about your pet peeve.
14: Yes?
1: If you're driving along and you see someone get in the right lane and then they don't turn right.
14: Yep.
1: Whatever you do, don't get married to that person.
14: I agree.
9: Oh, boy.
14: I agree. 100%.
1: Well, now, yeah, well, I got my own pet peeve, and I don't see this much anymore because I think most of the people that did it are no longer with us. But when people get on the entrance ramp to the freeway, get right up to the freeway and come to a dead stop.
14: Yes.
1: Kind of like,
14: yes.
1: Afraid to get on the freeway. They're waiting for no cars to come.
14: Oh, yeah.
1: And that doesn't really happen much anymore.
14: No, thank goodness. The acceleration lanes are pretty well marked now, and I think that might have helped that situation. But I've seen it. And I tell you what.
1: I've had people pull out in front of me, and they're going 5 miles an hour because they're sitting there dead stop. You know?
14: Yeah. Yeah, and what happens too many times is the person, the second car, looks over their left shoulder to see, you know, if there's anything coming, and the car in front of them stopped. Now we got a wreck. There you go. 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
13: 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So good news there for the folks at Baker Nissan.
14: Yeah, they're great people.
13: And we got a note from Ted about the show last week, our Road to 250. The most wonderful thing he's heard in many years. I admit I teared up a few times, tears of proudness. You knocked it out of the universe. I'm one who flies the flag 365, 24/7. Of course, lit properly at night.
14: Of course.
13: And you have to do that. And this program hit home, especially the songs. They are perfect and your patriotism contagious. God bless. Thank you. You're a special American. How about that?
14: Well, that was very kind. And thank you, Ted, for saying that. And thank you, Todd, for your editing skills.
13: Well, I appreciate that. Thank you for all the hours you spent writing and putting it together. I mean, as a labor of love, for sure.
14: 5 hours of pre-recorded is much more difficult than it sounds.
13: We learned that pretty quickly, didn't
14: we? Yes, we did. That was our first time to ever do that.
13: That's right.
14: Now, if you would like to join us for the podcast of last week's special presentation, it was the first thing that we put in the newsletter that came out yesterday. So subscribe today. You'll get yesterday's. I got a gazillion nice comments about my song that I wrote and produced. It's called Why Can't Everybody See It? It was about all the people that are here for the World Cup and how they're praising our country, and yet we can't see it. All we do is complain about it.
13: Yeah.
14: So I wrote a song to that effect. That was in the newsletter yesterday, too.
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18: News this hour from Town Hall, I'm Mary Rose. Senator Lindsey Graham, a close ally of President Trump, has died after a brief illness. The South Carolina Republican was 71. Graham was known for advocating a strong U.S. foreign policy. International reaction is pouring in to his passing.
19: Israeli Prime Minister Benjamin Netanyahu calls Senator Graham, quote, a great friend of Israel and a cherished friend of mine, unquote. Ukrainian President Volodymyr Zelensky says Senator Graham visited his country 10 times during the years of Russia's full-scale invasion. Mr. Zelensky says, quote, Lindsey was a true defender of freedom and the values that make our world safer, unquote.
18: That's correspondent Andrew Stewart reporting. Ukraine's president announces fresh changes to his government.
0: Ukrainian Prime Minister Yulia Spiridenko has stepped down as President Volodymyr Zelensky makes changes to Ukraine's government. The former prime minister saying, "I remain ready to serve the Ukrainian state and carry out every task aimed at strengthening Ukraine's position, defending our national interests, and bringing a just peace closer." Spiridenko, the former economy minister, was named prime minister in July 2025. Zelensky announced her resignation in a post, saying that Ukraine is changing its political strategy. Zelensky also says the changes among the top ranks of Ukraine's law enforcement agencies. I'm Donna Water.
18: The United States has attacked Iran over an Iranian strike on a vessel in the Strait of Hormuz. Iran responded with attacks targeting several countries in the Middle East, including Bahrain, Kuwait, Qatar, Oman, and Jordan. The burst of fighting raised new questions about efforts to reach a permanent end to a war that began on February 28th. More at townhall.com.
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18: It appears the Bay Area Rapid Transit's new fare gates are doing exactly what they are designed to do. Correspondent Ken Lorman reports.
5: A viral video captures a woman in San Francisco getting stuck under BART's newly upgraded fare gates while attempting to evade the $2.55 charge. It highlights the system's success in curbing free riding. BART's faster closing gates have boosted revenue by $10 million annually, increased ridership and customer satisfaction, and have reduced crime, vandalism, and harassment. Ken Lorman reporting.
18: King Charles has hosted Prince Harry and met with his family for the first time in years. The two are trying to repair a rift that has persisted since Charles's youngest son and wife quit royal life and moved to America 6 years ago. Breaking news and analysis at townhall.com. The last polio patient in the U.S. to use an iron lung has passed away.
8: My name is Martha Ann Lillard. I was born June 8, 1948.
0: Martha Lillard was the last polio patient in the U.S. to use an iron lung to live. She was 78 when she died June 26th in Oklahoma. Her sister Cindy McVeigh recorded her sister. McVeigh says her sister got polio when she was 5 years old, just 1 year before the polio vaccine was released.
5: They put her in an iron lung and they gradually built her back up to where she could breathe some on her own.
0: McVeigh says the family included her sister on road trips thanks to a custom trailer. She blames her sister's death on long-haul COVID-19. I'm Donna Water.
18: The Federal Reserve's rate-setting committee is split over whether inflation is likely to stay elevated or whether it will cool down. More at townhall.com.
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21: This is Weatherology. I'm meteorologist Laura Lockwood with the Alexandria Lakes Area Forecast. A heat advisory continues until 9 p.m. Tuesday night. Lows dip down to about 71 tonight under clear skies. Southwesterly winds 8 to 15 miles per hour. Bright sunshine expected tomorrow. Daytime highs approaching 91. Lows level off around 70 tomorrow night, mainly clear. For KXRA, I'm meteorologist Laura Lockwood. Currently, it's 90 degrees.
22: 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Todd Chambliss is Jerry's co-host. He's a noted voiceover guy and a celebrated Tibetan throat singer. 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
14: We sure do appreciate you joining us on the CarPro Show today. We're talking cars and we're helping people make good, smart car buying decisions. And we've got our question of the day, which is, what is one thing other drivers do that makes you crazy? And so, if you would like to join in, ask me a car question. I don't take mechanical questions, but anything you're thinking about doing, I will give you the benefit of all my years in the car business and tell you the truth. I have no reason to be biased about anything, and I will not be, but I've got favorite cars like everybody else, and that is always based on primarily how good a car is it. And, you know, they're pretty much all good today, but there are some that are better than others, and I can help you with that. 800-926-7777, 800-926-7777. That's the phone number here, and I'd love to talk to you. And Todd Chambliss is here as well.
13: Yes, indeed. And back to the question of the day, the one thing that other drivers do that drives you crazy. Are you like me or are you not? You know, the middle lane that is used for people to turn, basically, the turn middle lane, where you pull up, and traditionally most people just pull to their side of the middle part where you're kind of waiting for traffic before you make the turn.
14: Yeah.
13: But I always, you know, I like to go to the other side so that a car isn't blocking my view of the cars coming that way. I don't know if what the law is in Texas, for example, where we live, but it just drives me nuts when a big giant vehicle pulls into that side and then you can't see anything until they move out of the way.
14: Yeah.
13: I don't know. You know, do you normally gravitate to the other side so you have full view of the traffic, or do you stay on your side?
14: No, I try to. I do. I'm like you. I try to get where I can see without, you know, without sticking your front end out there to get knocked off.
13: Right, exactly. Yeah. But then you're kind of at the mercy of the other vehicle that's going to sit there, make their turn, and then you have at least a better view where you can actually make your turn.
14: Yeah.
13: That's my thing.
14: I don't think you're out of line there.
13: Okay. All right. Good.
14: Well, let's see what Eric in Houston has to say. Eric, what drives you crazy about other drivers?
23: Texting and driving.
14: Yeah.
13: Ooh, yeah.
23: I had this was a few years ago, but I had someone rear end me going 70 miles an hour at 6:30 in the morning.
14: Ugh.
23: And then I hit six additional cars in front of me, so it was an 8-car pileup.
13: Oh my gosh.
23: The guy hit me so hard that he went under my truck, the engine in his car came into the cab. My truck hit the truck in front of me so hard that it seized my engine and totaled my car. The bag hit me in the chest and face and kept me from going into the windshield. And then I bent the back end of the truck and creased it like you would fold a piece of paper across the axle.
14: Oh my gosh.
23: And so, that to me, and then on top of that, I had about $5,000 left to pay on my truck at the time, which was a 2012 Nissan Titan. And, ended up in Texas, you only have to have $25,000, I think, of coverage.
14: That's right.
23: The guy got ticketed And so we had to split the $25,000 between seven cars, which meant I had to go and get another vehicle and finance something for about $25,000 or so. So it was a bad deal all the way around, and I didn't go to small claims court or anything because, you know, the guy that hit me was just a, you know, I mean, he didn't have any money, so I would, you know, it was going to sue me.
14: Yeah, been a waste.
23: I'm just glad that we all walked away from it.
14: So, I am too. You know,
13: thank goodness. Yeah.
23: Yeah.
14: That was a lucky break. Car wreck up a bit. Yeah. Oh. So, at 70 miles an hour.
13: Jeez.
23: 70 miles an hour, yes.
14: How old the guy hit you?
23: How old was he? He was 25.
14: Okay. And, you know,
23: he was just going to work, and his parents ended up showing up to the accident, you know, scene of the accident, and they're just, you know, blue collar workers, you know, and their kid was, I guess, going to work or whatever, and looked up and, you know, saw my bumper and went up underneath the car. But I will say this. I've had five Nissan Titans. I'm currently driving a 2018, and they've all been great vehicles, and that one saved my life. So,
14: Buddy, I'm glad it did. I'm glad nobody got seriously hurt. That, you know, that's one thing I talk about, because I do a lot of riding, and we talk here a lot about teen driver safety, because it's the number one killer of young people is driving accidents. And the thing they don't understand until they get older is how fast an accident can happen. It's just a flash. I mean, you take your eyes off the road to say yes to a text, and you look up and there you go. Mm-hmm. There's six cars in front of you and there's no stopping. They just don't understand how fast a car is moving when it's doing 60 or 65 miles an hour, and how long it takes to stop. How much ground is covered by a car that's going 60 miles an hour, you know, or 70. We talked on the Dallas show this morning. It's something I got to do some work on, but one thing that's bothering me is electric cars have regenerative braking, which means as soon as you let your foot off the accelerator of a car, it immediately begins to slow down. There's settings where you can set it to where it slows down really fast, or it's a more of a gradual slowdown. But when you take your foot off that accelerator, there's no brake lights.
13: Yeah.
14: And if you've got the car is set to slow quickly, and that's how I drive an electric car. Every time I review one, I want it set as high as it'll go so that when I take my foot off the accelerator, but you don't realize until you actually hit the brake, there's no stops. There's no brake lights in the back of the car. And it's a very dangerous thing. As we get more and more electric cars on the road, this is something that's got to be addressed. So I'm going to talk to NHTSA about it. I have a very good relationship with them. We share the recalls in our newsletter every week, and they'll reach out and ask me to talk about, you know, something that they're pushing safety-wise. 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So there you go. 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Eric, thanks so much for the call. Always let me know if I can help you. 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
13: In this week's newsletter, one of the articles that I felt would probably get a little bit more attention, even though the top five is really pretty strong this week of all the folks that Jerry was letting them have it, basically, newsletter.
3: That's a good way to put it.
13: Letting them have it, just venting, was the America's Best and Worst Drivers. I think it's a pretty typical people say, oh, the worst drivers are in my town or in a neighboring town. That's kind of a rite of passage in a way.
3: Yeah, everybody thinks their drivers are the worst.
13: But Allstate did what looks like a fairly comprehensive look at a lot of, how many cities did it say? 200 largest U.S. cities. And the safest city to drive in, the where it's less accident prone, would be Brownsville, Texas, right there at the border.
3: Yeah, that would have never made the list in my mind.
13: Nor mine. Been the worst city to drive in, and you knew it had to be a big city, Boston.
3: Oh.
13: Which is crazy with the traffic situation and all the construction and all that kind of stuff. Driving around Boston is kind of nuts, but I don't know, any city you live, of course, we're broadcasting from Dallas-Fort Worth, and people will say, oh, Dallas is the worst, and Atlanta or whatever city you live in, but nonetheless.
3: It feels like the worst, that's for sure.
13: Driving around, I can tell you, it does feel like the worst.
3: Catherine in the Woodlands, Texas, welcome to the CarPro Show. Hi, Catherine, what can I do for you?
30: Hi, Jerry. Hi, Todd. I have a car question for you.
3: Sure.
30: We are
4: We are in the market for an SUV. We're looking at 2026 models of the Lexus LX and the Cadillac Escalade. We're looking at the LX 600 and 700, which is the hybrid.
14: Right.
4: And so I was wondering if you have an opinion on which one of these is the best buy.
14: You know, that's a great question. And I love both those vehicles. I've reviewed them both. The LX is just outstanding. I had the 700, so I had the hybrid. And I thought it was fantastic. How long do you think you're going to keep this vehicle, Catherine?
4: A long, long time. A very long time.
14: You know, I think the Escalade is a more enjoyable SUV to drive. But for a long haul, I would 100% go with the Lexus. I think it'll go many, many more miles with fewer problems all along the way. And I've owned Escalades. They're just beautiful. I love everything about the way they look. I love the way they drive. I love the sound of an Escalade.
4: Mm-hmm.
14: It's got a unique rumble to the exhaust.
13: Really?
14: That I just love. Yes.
13: Okay.
14: But if I want to get out for the least amount of money that I can, then, and the Escalade, the other thing, Escalade's gotten so expensive.
4: Right.
14: The base price on the least expensive one has now hit $100,000. And I would have never believed that would happen. You know, when I think when I bought a new one, and it was probably 7-8 years ago, and I only kept it a year or two, but it was at that time 70 grand or so, and it was super loaded.
4: Right.
14: That same one today is 130.
13: Oh, man.
14: And then you get to you move up in engines, and you can run it up to 150. The electric one I had last week was 158.
13: Gee.
14: And it was electric. I think the safe bet and the smart buy is the Lexus.
4: Okay. Thank you so much. I've driven an Escalade for over 20 years, but the price is really making us think twice about what's the best value in a car. And that's why Lexus is the front runner.
14: Yeah,
4: it is.
14: Do you
4: favor the 600 or the 700?
14: Oh, I'd definitely go the 700. You not only do you get more horsepower, but the fuel economy is better. And the Lexus, the Lexus Toyota hybrid system, I mean, there's just nothing else out there like them. And all the other manufacturers are catching up, but they're not there yet. I think Honda's probably as close as anybody to Toyota. And Hyundai and Kia's doing a great job with hybrids. But Toyota started it, and Toyota just has got it perfected.
4: Right.
14: You'd never regret having the hybrid, I promise you. And believe me this. When you're driving it, you'll have no idea you're driving a hybrid. You can't tell it.
4: That's awesome. All right. Well, thank you so much.
14: Look, I know you're a long way away, but if you don't have any luck getting a deal on one, Clear Lake Lexus is my dealer, Fred Forshey. Great guy. I mean, just a great guy. Might be worth the drive to talk to him. Save yourself couple thousand dollars on one. I think certainly it would be worth talking to him. 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

0: Figure out which dealer is the closest to you. 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That's a mistake.
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0: And we go to Portland, Oregon. Barry, welcome to the show.
1: Oh, I love your show.
0: Well, thank you, buddy.
1: I listen every Saturday, CarPro 101. Anyway, so the things that make me upset are what I call the horn honkers. I hope you gentlemen aren't this kind of person.
0: No.
1: Well, the scenario is I'm sitting at a red light, okay, and the minute it turns green, if I don't floor it and get going, they start honking at you.
0: Yeah. No,
1: the problem is that people are going... Well, people are going through yellow to red. I see a lot of times they hit the red at the beginning.
0: Yeah.
1: I don't know about where you are. And yeah, typically, they're usually pickup truck drivers a little bit older.
0: Yep.
1: That's just what I've noticed all the time.
0: You're not wrong,
1: and
0: Barry.
1: Sometimes we have, to hand gesture, friendly gesture to them. Don't do it anymore. Anyway, so here's my question. I know, can you give me, okay, so I've had extended warranties before, only factory ones.
0: Yeah.
1: Because they've worked out. I love extended warranties.
0: Yep.
1: I mean, especially on more expensive cars, it doesn't take much to pay for the warranty, believe me.
0: One repair.
1: Infinity.
0: One repair now.
1: Yeah, I had Infinity electric motor and the whole thing. Yeah. So let me ask you, if it's not a factory, you say you have a company that handles that kind
0: of
1: thing. I do. You recommend it?
0: Yes.
1: Because I've had nothing but... I took up one of the competitors. One of the ones that advertised on the television, they were horrible.
0: Oh, they are.
1: The mechanic said they shipped a used...
0: Barry, hang on. I'm going to lose you here because we're about out of time. Go to chaiz.com. chaiz.com. They'll take care of you.
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4: With SRN News, I'm Mary Rose. Senator Lindsey Graham, a close ally of President Trump, has died after a brief illness. He was 71. Lindsey was the talkative son of South Carolina pool hall owners, and he rose to become a prominent senator and a fixture on the global stage. The high-energy Republican lawmaker was known for his southern drawl, political flexibility, and reliably hawkish stance on foreign policy. He first won election to Congress in 1994, and he ran for the White House in 2016 as a determined opponent of President Trump. Later, he became one of the president's staunchest allies. The United States has again attacked Iran over an Iranian strike on a container ship in the Strait of Hormuz that set the ship ablaze and left a crew member missing. This is SRN News.
5: This is weatherology. I'm meteorologist Alora Lockwood with the Alexandria Lakes Area Forecast. A heat advisory continues until 9 p.m. Tuesday night. Lows dip down to about 71 tonight under clear skies, southwesterly winds 8 to 15 miles per hour. Bright sunshine expected tomorrow, daytime highs approaching 91. Lows level off around 70 tomorrow night, mainly clear. For KXRA, I'm meteorologist Laura Lockwood. Currently, it's 90 degrees.
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0: Welcome back to the Car Pro Show with Jerry Reynolds, the Car Pro, and me, the old Roadmaster, Ty Chambliss. Today's question of the day, what's the one thing other drivers do that drives you crazy? I mentioned earlier this hour about the median thing, where you the turning lane, and I got a response on online from Bonnie Jo Barron, a listener, who says, OMG, Todd, same on the median thing. I always pull to the right of a median. I hate it when cars pull to the left, where no matter what the size of the vehicle, you can't see a blooming thing. And then they, the vehicle that created this offense, gives me a dirty look. I just want to scream, you idiot, you're the one in error.
1: Yeah.
0: I mean, I don't really understand the point of going up and blocking someone's way and you're on the wrong side. You should be on the opposite side where you can see the traffic and then everybody's good to go. But I guess there is a problem with the crosstalk where if you're trying to get to one side and they the other, could there be an accident that could potentially be there? I don't know. But it is interesting debate. Some folks don't even care about it and just deal with it. That drives me nuts.
1: Bonnie Jo's been listening to us for a long, long time.
0: Has she?
1: Yeah.
0: You recognize that name?
1: I do. I know Bonnie Jo. She used to be a big runner.
0: And, really?
1: Yeah, she hadn't been running much last time I checked with her, but she's doing great.
0: I'm glad to hear that.
1: Yeah. Hi, Bonnie Jo.
0: Hello. Thank you for listening, and thanks for the message. I appreciate that.
1: Yeah. Art in Houston, you're next on the Car Pro Show. Hello, Art.
2: Hello. Can you hear me?
1: Yes, sir.
2: Hey, yeah, I wanted your opinion on the best SUV hybrids out there today. My research shows that RV4, RAV4 would probably be one of the better buys, but what is your opinion?
1: And is the RAV4 about the right size for you?
2: Yeah, this is a two-part question. I got a 2024 Tucson that's got a battery drain issue, and according to their maintenance people, I'm going to have to live with this. Even though I'm within warranty, I'm going to dump it, and I'm going to get me a better SUV. So, we've got 19,000 miles on this Tucson, and me and the wife have decided we're just going to go ahead and get a new SUV.
1: Yeah, and that's not a bad idea. I hate to see you trade for that reason that you're having trouble.
2: Yeah, I do too. It's blowing my mind about because there is a service bulletin to deal with the battery drain, and according to technicians, that's not applicable to my vehicle, which I think they're running a game on me or whatever they do. But
1: let me answer your question. The RAV4 is fantastic. Mm-hmm. It's the number one selling SUV in America. There's good reason for that. The hybrid system from Toyota, I think, is the best. I just reviewed the 2026 RAV4 plug-in hybrid. That came out in yesterday's free newsletter. It was fantastic. A little pricey, but, you know, if you've got a short daily commute and you've got a home charger that, you know, you can charge it overnight, I tell you what, that thing made a lot of good sense. Because you can drive close to 50 miles on pure electric. And if you've got a short commute every day back and forth, you're never going to see a gas station again until you go cross country or on vacation. But the regular hybrid, the regular hybrid system with the RAV4 is terrific. Now, mm-hmm. your Hyundai, I suspect you have a dealer problem more so than you have a vehicle problem.
2: That is exactly what the wife said.
1: It's true. I before I gave up on that. Now, look, if you just want to trade or you want to go to a hybrid, that's one thing. But if you're doing this because of the Kia, I'd take it to another dealer, a good one, and I've got some good ones at my website. I'd take it to them. And I don't tell them anything but your problem. Don't go into that. I've got another dealer can't fix. We don't want to taint their opinion of your vehicle. We want them to look at it with fresh eyes and just say, hey, right, I've got a battery drain issue. I know some of the Kias are, you know, they have this, and mine may or may
2: Tucson, Bombay.
1: Yours,
2: It's too fun.
1: I'm sorry, Hyundai. Same mechanical vehicle. So
2: yeah, same thing. You're right.
1: So take it to another Hyundai dealer and let them have a shot at it. Then, if you drive it for a while, if they can get to the bottom of it and fix it, and you want to trade it down the road, you can. But you're gonna lose some money trying to do what you're doing right now. And I just hate to see you do that if it's not necessary.
2: Yeah, she's just not happy with the two dealerships that we've dealt with, and it just as I looked at some of the other issues that the Tucson has, the Hyundai, they have that ghosting issue where the car is stopping for no reason at all because it thinks it sees a car in front of it. That kind of scares me.
1: Yeah,
2: that technology is unproven. And the last thing they do is tell you that they got a problem. The car dealerships tell you got a problem because they don't want to fix it. So, I don't have a lot of confidence in that.
1: The way the system works, and I've always said this was wrong the way they do it. But if you take it in for a problem, and they give the car back to you, and they say, "Okay, we fixed it," or you know, "We've done all we can do," or whatever. And then you bring it back to them again. It goes right back to the same technician that didn't fix it. That didn't fix it the first time. So the next problem is he's not getting paid the second time you take it in because the factory only pays once.
2: That's right.
1: So what's he going to do? He's going to kick that thing out of his stall just as quick as he possibly can.
2: Sure.
1: And that's human nature. So, you know, that's why I said don't tell another dealer anything about it. But it sounds like she wants to trade anyway, so that's okay.
2: Yeah, you're right.
1: The RAV4, there's nothing better. The Honda CR-V hybrid is close, but their hybrid system doesn't have near the history behind it that the Toyota one does. So I have got some really top-notch Toyota dealers in the Houston area. I got Fred Haas Toyota World up in Spring. They're the biggest Toyota dealer in the state. I've got Community Toyota. I've got Toyota of Katy, Kevin Jackson there. 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

0: KXRA, Alexandria.
1: Recently, one of the most interesting things to distinguish between would be the difference between a hybrid and a plug-in hybrid. And you cover that in the recent Q&A that was in the newsletter on Friday.
2: Yep.
1: Talking about the traditional hybrid that combines a gas engine with the electric motor and a modest battery pack. And then the plug-in is a larger battery, of course, with that motor that is used to use the actual mileage first on the electric battery, and then it goes to the gas-powered engine, right?
2: That's correct.
1: Pretty much had that down. It's interesting to try to distinguish, I guess, the actual way to figure out what's the best fit for you is how you use the car. I mean, if you make short commutes, a plug-in might be a better situation for you.
2: Yeah, it is. And, if you wanted, if you've thought about going electric, but you're afraid to take that plunge, this is a great bridge vehicle.
1: Mm-hmm.
2: So you can experience all electric driving. The RAV4 that I reviewed last week that was in yesterday's newsletter it was rated at 49 miles of range.
1: Yeah.
2: But when you take that and you add the gasoline engine element to it, the combined fuel economy was 83 miles to the gallon.
1: Holy cow.
2: So, if you're only driving 10 miles to work one way and 10 miles back, you can go 3 days or close to it without ever charging.
1: That's pretty cool, actually.
2: But if you want to go on vacation and you want to go, from here to Florida, you're not planning your trip around charging stations, because once the battery depletes on the electric side, you're just running a regular gas hybrid.
1: So you're not stuck anywhere or waiting long lines at a charging station.
2: No, not at all. It's a great transition vehicle to all electric.
1: And that's probably going to be my next vehicle, a hybrid.
2: Yeah. Oh, I can guarantee it is.
1: Yeah.
2: 800-926-7777 is the phone number. Tell me, what's the one thing other drivers do that makes you crazy? 800-926-7777. Bevins in Farmers Branch, Texas. Dallas-Fort Worth area, listening on KRLD. How you doing, Bevins?
3: 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From your newsletter about 3 weeks ago, I bought a 2019 Silverado about 2 or 3 months ago, and I'm experiencing some issues with my transmission shifting. 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
1: More happy listeners on the Car Pro Show. This time we go to Dallas-Fort Worth, Vandergriff Honda, and Jeff said his experience there was excellent. He contacted the person on your Car Pro website. That would be Wesley Kammer, of course.
2: Yes.
1: Immediately reached out, assigned him a salesperson that Wesley, of course, worked with. They understood the car that he wanted, the options, and what he wanted to pay. Then they made it happen. No high pressure, no bait or switch. The exact car he wanted at the price he was willing to pay. That's always a nice thing.
2: Absolutely.
1: Wesley then came out to meet me and see if they did everything I expected and if I was pleased. Big thumbs up to the folks there at Vandergriff Honda. His car is coming in this week. He can't wait for that.
2: Yeah, they've been with us a very long time, and they do a great job there at Vandergriff Honda in Arlington, and we've got their Acura dealership right next door.
1: Absolutely. And Tustin Kia was where Ed went and contacted Ashley there about a Kia Sorento. Said on one of the busiest weekends of the year, able to get the vehicle that they wanted from a sister dealership. Ashley was patient, took the time to ensure all of her questions were answered. Process was smooth and great.
2: Guess who owns that dealership?
1: Who went on that?
2: Mr. John Patterson.
1: Oh, Mr. John Patterson, sure.
2: My dear friend that now has two Kia stores, two Mazda stores, and a Hyundai store.
1: Building an empire there.
2: All in Orange County.
1: Yeah.
2: And just, I mean, the guy just...
1: Solid.
2: The culture that he builds inside the dealerships mm-hmm. of customer service mm-hmm. is just amazing. 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He's like... I wish every car dealer in America would be.
1: Yeah.
2: If I had to pick one and say, hey, model yourself after this guy, mm-hmm. it would be James Patterson. And I know a lot of good ones.
1: You sure do.
2: Yeah, there you go.
1: I love that.
2: If you didn't subscribe to the newsletter, if you haven't done it yet, do it now and get yesterday's. 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
2: Miles right.
16: News this hour from Town Hall, I'm Mary Rose. Senator Lindsey Graham, a close ally of President Trump, has passed away at the age of 71. Graham was known for advocating a strong U.S. foreign policy. He had just returned from Ukraine, where he'd met with Ukrainian President Zelensky. In an interview on NBC's Meet the Press, Republican Senator Tim Scott, who worked alongside Lindsey Graham in the House representing South Carolina, says he really came from humble beginnings.
17: Here's a guy raised in the back of a bar. He's 19 years old at the University of South Carolina. Within 15 months, his mother dies, and then his father has a massive heart attack, and he passes as well. Lindsey adopts his 13-year-old sister and becomes a surrogate father to his sister. That pain and misery led him into public service. And he started public service because he wanted to make sure that no one felt invisible.
16: The United States has attacked Iran over an Iranian strike on a vessel in the Strait of Hormuz. Iran responded with attacks targeting several countries in the Middle East. Several New York Times reporters have been subpoenaed after Air Force One stories. Correspondent Ken Lorman reports.
18: The Trump administration subpoenaed the Times reporters to testify before a federal grand jury after they published stories claiming the new Qatari-donated Air Force One lacks key security features like anti-missile capabilities, forcing Mr. Trump to use the old plane in Turkey. The president's supporters see the subpoenas as a necessary probe into possible leaks of sensitive information amid assassination threats against Mr. Trump, dismissing media outrage as overblown. Ken Lorman reporting.
16: More on these stories at townhall.com.
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16: The Department of Homeland Security is trying federal grant money to new election security requirements. FEMA says states must meet a series of standards before receiving Homeland Security grant program funding. Correspondent Ron Taylor reports.
20: DHS says states must submit plans to move away from barcode and QR code voting systems, conduct manual audits of at least 5% of ballots after federal elections, and reconcile voter participation with ballots cast. States must also verify voter registration citizenship records and the citizenship of election workers using federal databases. FEMA says 20% of grant funds will be withheld until states prove they're in compliance. DHS says the measures are critical to protecting election integrity and national security. Ron Taylor reporting.
16: Typhoon Bavi is bringing strong winds and heavy rain to eastern China. Breaking news, townhall.com. A bipartisan group of senators say they reached an agreement with the Trump administration Friday to advance a new version of legislation to sanction buyers of Russian oil, potentially ramping up pressure on Moscow.
3: While visiting Kyiv, South Carolina Republican Senator Lindsey Graham told reporters that lawmakers have been working closely with the administration on a version of the bill that would be, quote, acceptable to the White House and that was written in a way they could support. The White House has resisted full support of legislation to limit the flow of funds to Moscow's war chest through sanctions on countries purchasing Russian oil, in addition to Russian officials and entities. Instead, the administration has pushed for the bill to give President Donald Trump more latitude to pursue negotiations with Moscow to end the war on Ukraine. Bernie Bennett, Washington.
16: More on these stories at townhall.com.
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24: This is Weatherology. I'm meteorologist Laura Lockwood with the Alexandria Lakes Area Forecast. A heat advisory continues until 9 p.m. Tuesday night. Lows dip down to about 71 tonight under clear skies. Southwesterly winds 8 to 15 miles per hour. Bright sunshine expected tomorrow. Daytime highs approaching 91. Lows level off around 70 tomorrow night. Mainly clear. For KXRA, I'm meteorologist Laura Lockwood. Currently, it's 90 degrees.
25: 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Jerry Reynolds, the Car Pro, was in the auto industry for over 35 years. 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His co-host, Todd Chambliss, just became a member of Applebee's Hall of Fame for finishing off 84 chicken nuggets without using a dipping sauce. Now let's get to straight talk and honest answers about everything automotive on the Car Pro Show.
2: Thank you so much for joining us. I appreciate it. We are here today and we're talking cars and helping people make good car buying decisions. And if you need help with that, all you got to do is call this phone number, 800-926-7777, 800-926-7777, and answer the question of the day, which is, what's the one thing other drivers do that makes you crazy? And we've had a lot of responses today to different things that, you know, texting, driving, horn blowers, you know.
1: It just, right turn lanes, all that kind of thing.
2: Yes, right turn lanes.
1: Yeah.
2: Blocking the right turn lane when you're going straight so somebody can't make a right on red.
1: Mm.
2: That's kind of my hot button.
1: Yeah.
2: I'll give you, and if you're sitting at a light and I'm behind you and the light turns green and you don't go immediately, you will not get a horn from me. I'm going to give you somewhere around 5 seconds.
1: That's pretty generous, actually.
2: It seems like forever when you're waiting.
1: I'm 2 or 3 seconds in, and I'm ready just to tap it. I don't lay on the horn.
2: I don't lay on it either. I'll tap it.
1: Yeah.
2: One thing, it's funny to watch people jump when you tap the horn.
1: They pop up because they're typically looking at their phone. You see it right there.
2: Yeah, and I've done it.
1: Yeah.
2: I've looked at my phone. I knew I had a text when I was driving, and I'd look at my phone next time I stopped.
1: Yeah, right, right.
2: And then it's something that's urgent or, you know, important to you, and the light turns green, and somebody behind you honk, and I always wave.
1: Oh, yeah,
2: and say, sorry.
1: Yep, same here.
2: And
1: same
2: then, here. And then floorboard the hell out of it. That's what I do.
1: Well, all right, then. Now we know your MO, right?
2: That's Todd Chambliss.
1: That's me. Yeah, and I think mine earlier, I've mentioned a couple, of course, people passing you and then getting in front of you and then slowing down. Of course, when the speed limit changes or whatever, I understand that, but that does drive me crazy. And the median lane thing we've discussed before, where you go into a turn lane and you go on the, you try to go on the other side, but there's somebody already there with a bigger vehicle and you can't see. And you're waiting forever. That's one of mine. But they're, I mean, this is a subject that's kind of universal because everybody has some sort of weird pet peeve with driving out there that everybody can relate to that drives, for sure.
2: Yeah, there's something. There's something that angers you or does. And we talked on the Dallas show this morning, one of the greatest pieces of technology, and you got it in your Telluride.
1: I sure do.
2: Is when you're sitting still and the car in front of you moves and you don't, it will tell you, hey, leading car is moving.
1: Yep. And it'll ding you, it'll chime, and then it'll alert you, and you say, oh, okay, and then you can move up.
2: That's the same thing as, you know, somebody with a little toot on their horn.
1: That's right. Same. Which you are, you'll wait 5 seconds before you do.
2: I'm patient.
1: That's pretty patient in the world of driving, for sure, because I'm two or three seconds in, and I'm like, okay, let's go. Come on.
2: 800-926-7777, 800-926-7777. All you got to do is tell me what your pet peeve is when it comes to driving. What do the other drivers do that make you crazy? And if you would like to pick my brain on what's the best car for you and your family, let's talk about that as well. I've had this week four review, two all-wheel drive SUVs. I've had the 2026 Outback from Subaru, the Wilderness Edition.
1: Mm-hmm.
2: And I got to tell you, they have made some really nice changes to this thing. And it's got a bigger screen. It's more square. That was one of the raps against Subaru. And I love Subaru.
1: Mm-hmm. Oh, you said that for years, actually.
2: Yeah. Oh, for all the years I've been on the air.
1: Yeah.
2: I love what they do. I love their product. I love their safety system. I love their all-wheel drive system. But the Outback has always been sort of station wagon looking.
1: Yeah.
2: And now it's square, more, it's more modern. It looks more up to date.
1: Would you compare it to a Range Rover kind of a thing?
2: A little of that look, yeah.
1: Okay.
2: Kind of.
1: And that's the look that a lot of people are going for because it sells.
2: Hyundai Santa Fe type.
1: Yeah. Yeah.
2: Let's talk to Gilbert in New Caney, Texas. Gilbert, welcome to the Car Pro Show.
4: Hello, how are you doing?
2: I'm good, buddy. What can I help you with?
4: Yes, sir. I had a couple of questions. So I'm new to the show. My buddy is the one that referred me to y'all on your website. And
2: well, thank you. Thank you. And, good to have you.
4: And thank you. So we've got some older vehicles. You know, my wife, there's nothing wrong with the vehicles that she's driving. I've got a 2015 Tundra. That thing's like a tank. It runs great. But the reason I'm calling is for my wife's vehicle. She's got a small four-cylinder. It's a Kia Forte. It's a 2014.
2: Yeah.
4: But over here where we live now, you've got the neighborhoods expanded. We've got big rigs, big trucks. I wanted to get something a little bit bigger for her. She's partial to Kia. I've heard some things. I'm not real familiar with it. Just things online through social media, whether it's a TikTok. And, you know, I don't believe everything that's on there. But, you know, I've heard a lot of negative things before. I've also heard that Kia's come around and address some issues. I know they have a warranty, things like that. So we're looking to start a family. It's just us two, but I'm a bigger guy anyway, so I don't fit in her car. You know, that's why I stick to my truck on there. So she was looking for, I think it was the Telluride.
2: Yes.
4: And I forget, there's another bigger one, and there's also a Hyundai. I think it's a Palisade.
2: That's correct.
4: On there. The only thing I was a little on the fence about was the column shifter. I think on the Hyundai now it looks almost like it's integrated into the steering wheel.
2: Yes.
4: On there. But I was trying to get her into a Toyota SUV, but she's leaning towards that Kia and Hyundai. I wanted to see what your thoughts were on those vehicles.
2: Well, I love what Kia and Hyundai are both doing. They're making fantastic vehicles with a 10-year, 100,000-mile warranty, and they're pricing them under the market for the competition. 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
3: There you go. So Gilbert and I were talking about the fact that his wife would like to have a new Kia, a larger Kia than the current one that they have, and they're thinking about starting a family soon. So makes sense to me. We were discussing Telluride. Now, Todd, you have a Telluride.
17: I sure do.
3: And you have been very pleased with it.
17: 2 years in, and I'm still glad I made that decision. I'm not starting a family. We just have family to haul around here and there. But I compared the, Gilbert, I compared the Telluride to the Palisade and was trying to decide between them. And I went with the Telluride because it was just a little bit sportier, but they're very similar. There are maybe one or two extra little things that are nice to have on the Palisade, but the prices were comparable. The warranty, of course, is too, and I just love my Telluride. As a matter of fact, I'm thinking of upgrading and getting a new hybrid soon.
3: Yeah, so Todd's a pretty good-sized guy himself.
17: Yep.
3: And you're comfortable in your Telluride.
17: Absolutely, no qualms whatsoever.
3: So your basic difference between the Telluride and the Palisade... Mm-hmm. The drivetrains are exactly the same. Same engine, transmission, everything's alike. It's just the few differences in the exterior appearance on the interior. The Palisade has a power third row seat. So you can put it into the floor with the push of a button. With the Telluride, you've got to do it manually.
17: Yeah.
3: But it's easy. It's really super easy. So I was going to tell you about the downside. If there is one, and you're comparing to the Toyota Highlander, the Highlander will typically be good well past 200,000 miles. I don't find that to be true with the Kia or the Hyundai. They're more like 150,000 mile vehicles before you start to have some expensive problems. Now, anything can go wrong with any car at any time, you know, that's not major. Air conditioning, compressor, power window motor, brake booster, anything can happen to, I don't care how much the car costs. But when you start getting into internal engine issues, transmission issues, differential issues, Toyota, absolutely the way to go. Now, you've really got to think hard on how long you think you're going to keep a vehicle. And most people don't keep a car to 200,000 miles. They get rid of it. It gets totaled out. It gets stolen. They get tired of it. Something happens to where they make a trade. So if you think 150,000 will cover you guys for the next 5-6 years or more, I'd go on with the Kia or the Hyundai and get a the Kia and the Hyundai are actually more enjoyable to drive than the Highlander. It's got more features. It's got neater stuff inside. You know, the way the cameras work in the Kia and the Hyundai are fantastic. Turn on your blinker. You get a view of the lane that you're fixing to switch into. I love that. Neat safety features. And you're going to save money. So if I were you, I'd go Kia or Hyundai. Forget what you read online. You're new to the show. I've said for years, you can't believe anything that you read online. And it's true, especially about cars. I don't care. I can take the greatest car ever made and get online and find something bad about it. Because the happy people don't get online and post.
18: Got it. Yeah, it makes sense. I think the other thing that I had a question, I'm not sure if it's talked about on the show or not. Like I said, this is the first time. But, you know, one of the things I felt also was I always get buyer's remorse when you're going in. So I'm trying to do my homework. You know, in my younger days when we did that, I'd just go to the dealer and apply and see what it is. You know, they come and they do like a four square and they bring in the closer.
3: Sure.
18: And so I was, so I was just wondering, do you think it's better to do like to get pre-qualified first and go in, or maybe test out the incentives? Because one of the things I use a free thing. I know it's not 100% accurate. It's just an idea. Credit Karma, right? That just kind of gives you an idea of what they think, I guess, the FICO might be. And I'm not sure if I'm like at a 788 and a 795 on the other one on there.
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0: Blazer.
1: Nice.
0: Some of the things that were already done, it had like 1,300 miles on it, test driving from other people, bottom line.
1: Yeah.
0: It already, the little addendum things that they do, the window tint, the ceramic coat polymer seal, that was already incorporated into the price, and I took it. And I plan to keep doing so as long as I can.
1: Yeah.
0: So, about first week of May, because I'm trying to be ultra careful with it, I'm washing the thing by hand instead of the drive through, and I'm looking at the trailing front edges of the hood and the front polymer bumper, and I'm going, what is all this? I ran over here to a little local detail shop, and I said, what? Do I need to get some compound? What do I need to do? I don't want to mess this up. And he said, no. He said, that's through the clear. I said, dude, you got to be kidding me. So I ran it to the dealership, showed the body shop, and they said, well, you know, man, you know, dead bugs, they have, you know, acid, blah, blah, blah, blah, blah. I said, well, what about this polymer ceramic diamond coat seal? You know, I said,
1: yeah.
0: Your bottom line answer. So I dug out the paperwork, looked at the brochure. It covers 12 different things from bug tar to bug guts, tree sap, bird poop, acid rain, sun UV. I took some pictures of it, sent it to them, and in 2 days, I had a $2,300 check to repaint the nose and the hood.
1: Wow.
0: Of the vehicle. Went wonderful.
1: That's great.
0: We've had to let the clear cure out, dry out, went over 2 weeks. So Monday I'm going back in for the polymer recoat to keep the...
1: Yeah, smart. That's smart. We're going to run out of time here, Robert. I apologize. You know, the polymers and the coatings and things, they're great. And I'm tickled to death that they paid for the repair. That's great.
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3: With SRN News, I'm Mary Rose. Senator Lindsey Graham, a close ally of President Trump, has passed away. He was 71. He was the talkative son of South Carolina pool hall owners, and he rose to become a prominent senator and a fixture on the global stage. The high-energy Republican lawmaker was known for his southern drawl, political flexibility, and reliably hawkish stance on foreign policy. The United States has again attacked Iran over an Iranian strike on a container ship in the Strait of Hormuz that set the ship ablaze and left a crew member missing. Iran responded with attacks on Bahrain, Kuwait, Qatar, Jordan, and Oman on Sunday. Iran and U.S. are nearly at the midway point of the 60-day period of their interim deal aimed at reaching a permanent end to the war. This is SRN News.
4: This is Weatherology. I'm meteorologist Alora Lockwood with the Alexandria Lakes Area Forecast. A heat advisory continues until 9 p.m. Tuesday night. Lows dip down to about 71 tonight under clear skies. Southwesterly winds 8 to 15 miles per hour. Bright sunshine expected tomorrow. Daytime highs approaching 91. Lows level off around 70 tomorrow night, mainly clear. For KXRA, I'm meteorologist Alora Lockwood. Currently, it's 90 degrees.
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0: 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He is the general manager at Cavender Grande Ford, a new CarPro certified dealer in the San Antonio market.
1: Yeah.
0: And boy, we're tickled to death. Casey gets it. He understands it. And Rick Cavender, who owns the dealership and a bunch of dealerships in San Antonio. We've got some of his dealerships in Lubbock on KFYO.
1: Yep.
0: But boy, I got to tell you, Rick Cavender, he is a great guy. He's got a personality that just, he's a musician, he sings, he plays guitar. But Casey runs his Ford store there in San Antonio, Cavender Grande Ford, and they're part of the CarPro show now, and I just wanted to say a welcome to them.
1: Well, that's pretty cool, and it's always nice to have another choice out there, especially if you're in an area where you've got to go and fight through all the other dealerships that just don't get it. Now you have one in your area there that does, which is always nice.
0: Yeah, they do. And so congratulations and welcome.
1: I love that.
0: Grande Ford.
1: Yeah, that's perfect. So I was looking at the newsletter, and you've mentioned this, and I've actually seen this in the news in the last few months or so about AI taking over everything, right? Everybody's turning to AI for this and that. You use AI with some regularity for a few things, and I do too.
0: I write my songs, but I have AI perform them.
1: Right, because you don't have a full studio and all the musicians, even though you were a singer back in the day.
0: Way back in the day.
1: Okay. One thing that you talk about in the newsletter, though, that you believe, and I kind of agree with you, that AI will not replace, at least in our lifetime, is the car salesperson.
0: That's right.
1: And I, you know, when this news first came out, because people were talking about, well, AI is going to eventually make it where you never have to talk to a car salesperson. And there's some folks who like to go and give them grief. And I got to tell you, if you go through one of your dealers and deal with the people who actually get it and put the car, the customer first and treat them like royalty, you're going to want a car salesperson to be able to help you make these decisions, because AI misses a lot of the human element that's out there.
0: Oh, and gets it wrong a lot of the time, too.
1: Yes.
0: You cannot count on AI to give you 100% right information, nor, and when you're making a decision the size of buying a car,
1: which is a huge decision,
0: I guarantee you dealerships are using AI today in a lot of different ways, answering the phones, making service appointments. Some of it's so good you can't tell that you're not talking to a human.
1: Yeah, that's true.
0: And you know, that's not going to go away. But when it comes down to somebody that really cares about you and is interested in not just selling you a car today, but also down the road, and he or she wants you to tell all your friends and family to go see them if they want a car, you ain't going to get that out of a machine.
1: No, you're not.
0: No. And that won't ever change.
1: And I'm grateful for that, because that's the conduit between you and that decision. And of course, I mean, they're dealing with a whole bunch of people at one time, but your salesperson is going to look at your situation and be able to say, hey, you know what? Maybe the SUV is not a good choice for you. Maybe it's another vehicle.
0: Or call that bot when you got a service problem.
1: That's true.
0: Let's see what it does with that.
1: Absolutely.
0: Robert, San Antonio, Texas. Welcome. Robert, what can I do for you, sir?
2: Hi, thanks for taking my call. I had a really good car question. I'm debating between a 2022 Lexus RX 450H or the new Crown Signia, and I'm wondering if the Crown Signia will ever get a Crown Max engine.
0: You know, that I don't know. I kind of doubt it. Toyota's so big into sharing drivetrains from car to car and across different lines. And look, they brought the Crown Sedan and the Crown Signia to the United States. It's been popular in other parts of the world. And they knew when they brought both of them that they weren't going to be big volume vehicles. So I can't imagine that, knowing Toyota the way I do, that they would sink a huge investment into a different powertrain for the Crown. There's just not enough volume there to make a business case out of it. So I will say this. I love the Crown Signia. I've reviewed it twice. Really, really liked it. I thought it was great. I thought it was more of a car feel to an SUV than any SUV I'd ever driven. It sets up really nicely. So it's not like trying to get in and out of a Camry or any car for that matter. It sets up nicely. The visibility around it is really good. Is it an SUV? I could debate that, but they call it an SUV, so I'll run with that. But it is very enjoyable. It's a great drive vehicle.
2: Would you compare it well to the RX 458?
0: I wouldn't compare it at all. I don't think they compare. I mean, mm-hmm. I really don't. The RX is a true crossover SUV, and you get all the characteristics of an SUV. It sets up even higher. There's just a world of difference, and it's almost hard to explain why I don't think the Crown Signia is a true SUV. But I love the RX. It's probably the most recommended SUV of all of them out there. But it's going to come down to what you like the most, what fits you guys the most. And if it's the RX, hey, you're buying one of the best SUVs ever made. If it's the Crown, that's great too. Just know they're very different. If I were undecided, I would take an extended test drive in both and then make a decision.
2: Good point.
0: Look, I didn't help you a bit, and I apologize for that, but you're looking at two really good cars. Now you just got to decide. And unlike a lot of calls that I get, where they're looking at a bad car and a great car, and I got to try to tell them, hey, go with the great car, you're in a different position. You pick two great cars. You pick the one you like. You ain't going to go wrong. If you go with the Toyota, I do have two great Toyota dealers in San Antonio. Do not have Lexus there. I got Lexus in Houston, Austin, and Dallas that will deliver to you. 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Robert, I appreciate the call. I thank you very much. If you put a gun to my head and made me choose, I'd choose the new Crown Signia over a 2022 RX just because it's new and just because it's terrific. And it's probably about the same price. So there you go.
1: That's a tough decision, though.
0: It is.
1: Because they're both great. And, of course, the Crown's newer, like you said, but the RX 350, the best-selling SUVs out there.
0: Yeah. Oh, I just don't think there's anything better. There may be at some point in the future.
1: Yeah.
0: But I don't know. I can get one more call in this hour. If you want to tell me the one thing that other drivers do that make you crazy. I can take one more if you want to call right now, 800-926-7777, 800-926-7777. 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
4: 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What can I do for you, sir?
13: Thank you for taking my call, Jerry. I'm driving a 2019 Suburban with 148,000 miles. I'm getting really nervous. I have replaced the transmission, but I'm looking to get a different vehicle. I was leaning Tahoe until I looked at the prices.
4: Yeah.
13: Out of sight.
4: Yeah, so they are.
13: I'm kind of now looking at pickup trucks, and I like Chevy, I like GMC, and I like the Tundra. And I'm trying to decide between those, and I'm looking for a deal. I'm looking at these promos that they have, and one of my questions is the number on the website the bottom number, or is there room in that?
4: You know, typically. Now, let me explain to the audience. Every dealer prices on their own website, okay? And you'll see MSRP, sticker price, in other words, then the discount, then the rebate. Then you get to a bottom line price. Typically, there's not much room left at that price. And the reason is simple, Steve. With everybody shopping by internet now, if a dealer puts
0: a price that's not a really good price on his own website, nobody's going to call. Nobody's going to come through the front door. Nobody's going to send an email. So they have to, they have no choice but to be very, very competitive. Now, if you're going to one of my dealers, will they come off that price? 99% of the time. Will it be a significant amount of money? No, not always. But the price that you're looking at is already really good. So if I can help you make it even a little bit better, I'm saving you money. But more than anything, I'm making sure that you have a good experience. Now, all three of those are terrific trucks. If you were going to lease it, I would tell you without a shadow of a doubt to go with the Tundra. If you're going to buy it and keep it like you did the last one, then I'd go with the Silverado. It's got the best incentives for purchases. Between it and the GMC, the Chevy's going to be substantially cheaper than the GMC is going to be. Does that make sense?
13: Okay. Yeah, it does. On the lease.
0: Yes.
13: I think I drive too many miles, but I don't know. I drive around 17,000, 18,000 miles a year. Is that too much for a lease?
0: You know, the standard contract is 15,000 miles a year. If you go over that, it's 20 to 25 cents a mile. But let me tell you something. Nobody does that. They always trade out, and I say always, Toyota owners almost always trade out before the end of the lease. And the reason is Toyota resale value is so good. So what will happen? I'd send you over to Freeman Toyota to talk to Jerry Patterson. He used to work for me years and years and years. He'd put you in a Tundra today, a $50,000 Tundra with tax time license down. He's going to put you in that thing at under $450 a month. That's the payment at Freeman Toyota for my listeners. 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And somebody's going to ask you if I could get you a new Tundra just like this one and keep your payments the same, would you be willing to do that? And you're going to say yes.
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0: Everybody does. And that is a typical day at Freeman Toyota. So, if you decide to lease, talk to Jerry Patterson at Freeman. 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And ask for Jason. 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
0: And Greg in Tarzana, California, you're the last here on the Car Pro Show. Hello, Greg.
25: How are you doing?
0: I'm good, pal. What drives you crazy about other drivers?
25: Yeah. By the way, before I answer or express my two pet peeves, well, if I may ask where you're from, I love the accent.
0: Oh, I'm from Dallas. I live in Dallas. I was born in Dallas. I'm a native Dallasite. All Texas, man.
25: All Texas, right.
0: Yeah.
25: Home of barbecue.
0: Yeah.
1: Yeah,
0: and Buc-ee's.
25: Oh, Buc-ee's? That's a quality barbecue place?
0: No, well, yeah, they do have a great barbecue, but it's kind of a big gas station more than anything. But tell me what's bugging you about other drivers.
25: Okay, at least two of them are connected to making left turns. The first one is for the people in the left turn lane, when the light turns green, instead of heading out to the middle of the intersection so that other cars can kind of get behind you and hopefully get that left turn off, they sit there like total idiots right at the restraining line.
0: Yes.
25: Don't move an inch. They just sit there. And I what?
0: That happened to me yesterday. I'm with you.
25: Oh, it did.
0: Oh, yeah.
25: Yeah, I can't stand it. God, do I hate that. And the other thing is regarding the left turn is also, you know, when they're waiting for the last car to pass and they see there's no one else coming, they should already begin, you know, to be making that turn, not obviously into the car, but you know what I'm saying?
0: Yeah.
25: They should start making that turn because they see the car's going to pass again to hopefully let some other drivers through. But no, even after the last car pass, they're sitting there like, I don't know what, waiting for an hour, and then they decide to finally make that left turn.
0: Yeah.
25: Why do I hate that?
0: I do, too. You should have your blinker on. You should have your steering wheel already turned. You should be creeping, going, you know, 1 mile an hour, waiting for that bumper to clear, and then slam the accelerator down and go. That's exactly what you should
1: get out of the way.
0: Good call, Greg. Thank you.
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28: News this hour from Town Hall. I'm Mary Rose. Senator Lindsey Graham, a close ally of President Trump, has died after a brief illness.
29: South Carolina Senator Lindsey Graham died Saturday at age 71. He was one of President Trump's closest allies after running against him in 2016.
30: He's a tough one to lose. He was great. He was unique in every way.
29: Graham was a chief backer of Trump's war in Iran. Foreign policy was a focus for him. Trump says Graham had just gotten back from Ukraine when he called Saturday night.
30: He said, you know, I feel good. but I'm tired.
29: He says first responders went to his D.C. home for a medical emergency. Republican Senator Tim Scott says Graham's life story led him to public service. I'm Julie Walker.
3: The United States has again attacked Iran over an Iranian strike on a container ship in the Strait of Hormuz that set the ship ablaze and left a crew member missing. Iran responded with attacks on Bahrain, Kuwait, Qatar, Jordan, and Oman on Sunday. It appears the Bay Area Rapid Transit's new fare gates are doing exactly what they were designed to do. Correspondent Ken Lorman.
4: A viral video captures a woman in San Francisco getting stuck under BART's newly upgraded fare gates while attempting to evade the $2.55 charge. It highlights the system's success in curbing free riding. BART's faster closing gates have boosted revenue by $10 million annually, increased ridership and customer satisfaction, and have reduced crime, vandalism, and harassment. Ken Lorman reporting.
3: A huge fire that engulfed a pub in Bangkok overnight has killed at least 27 people. Firefighters brought the blaze under control early Monday. More on these stories at townhall.com.
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3: The Department of Homeland Security is drawing federal grant money to new election security requirements. FEMA says states must meet a series of standards before receiving Homeland Security grant program funding.
6: DHS says states must submit plans to move away from barcode and QR code voting systems, conduct manual audits of at least 5% of ballots after federal elections, and reconcile voter participation with ballots cast. States must also verify voter registration citizenship records and the citizenship of election workers using federal databases. FEMA says 20% of grant funds will be withheld until states prove they're in compliance. DHS says the measures are critical to protecting election integrity and national security. Ron Taylor reporting.
3: Volkswagen CEO has indicated that he's trying to avoid closing plants as he seeks to turn around the auto's performance. Breaking news, townhall.com. A royal reunion held Friday between England's king and his youngest son.
7: King Charles hosted his son, Prince Harry, and met with his family for the first time in years. There has been a royal rift since the king's youngest son and wife, Meghan, quit royal life and moved to California 6 years ago. Harry, Meghan, Prince Archie, and Princess Lilibet got together with the king and Queen Camilla at Highgrove House, a country estate outside London. Harry is in Britain for a number of charity events, including the Invictus Games.
8: The Invictus has never just been about belonging to a team. It's about belonging to each other. We are a family, one that I am so proud and so honored to be a part of.
7: I'm Ed Donahue.
3: A judge has set a plea and sentencing hearing for a teenager accused of killing four people in a 2024 shooting at Appalachian High School in Georgia. More on these stories at townhall.com.
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10: This is Weatherology. I'm meteorologist Alora Lockwood with the Alexandria Lakes Area Forecast. A heat advisory continues until 9 p.m. Tuesday night. Lulz of Laffer on 71 tonight under clear skies. Southerly winds 8 to 15 miles per hour. Ample sunshine expected tomorrow. High temperatures reach up to 92. Lulz dip down to about 70 tomorrow night. Mainly clear skies. For KXRA, a meteorologist, Laura Lockwood. Currently 89.

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0: Senator Lindsey Graham, a close ally of President Trump, has died after a brief illness. He was 71, and Graham was known for advocating a strong U.S. foreign policy. He initially opposed President Trump and ran against him for president in 2016, but later became a staunch supporter. Graham had just returned from Ukraine, where he'd met with Ukrainian President Zelensky. Graham was known for advising President Trump on matters such as Iran and Russia. The United States has again attacked Iran over an Iranian strike on a container ship in the Strait of Hormuz that set the ship ablaze and left a crew member missing. Iran responded with attacks on Bahrain, Kuwait, Qatar, Jordan, and Oman on Sunday. Iran and U.S. are nearly at the midway point of the 60-day period of their interim deal.
1: 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I'm meteorologist Alora Lockwood with the Alexandria Lakes Area Forecast. A heat advisory continues until
2: 9 p.m. Tuesday night.
1: Lows level off around 71 tonight under clear skies. Southerly winds 8 to 15 miles per hour. Ample sunshine expected tomorrow. High temperatures reach up to 92. Lows dip down to about 70 tomorrow night. Mainly clear skies. For KXRA, a meteorologist, Laura Lockwood. Currently 89.
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2: Serving part-time in the Army National Guard has led to a lot of firsts for me. It paid for me to be the first person in my family to go to school. That education got me to the first day at my dream job, which I can still hold while I serve part-time. That job and the home loan benefits I got from the Army National Guard helped me buy my first house. I also know that I will be one of the first to respond if my community ever needs me.
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